0: Spurs basketball. And obviously, you know how it went throughout the season. The San Antonio Spurs are a young, youthful, athletic group. They like to play super fast, get out in transition, keep you from setting your defense, and then you got that 7'1,000 dude playing on the back end of that. And, you know, so you have all kinds of options. You can make all kinds of plays because you have so many great players, and you have to trust one another and, you know, believe everybody's going to be in the right spot. These are all the things that Pop is telling them. So really, as Victor Wembanyama said after game four, he said it wasn't like we did anything special. There was no magic here. They basically just went back to doing whatever they did to get to this stage.
1: Yeah, that young team certainly was playing fast on both ends of the floor. You wrote recently, though, about De'Aaron Fox, a very old man on this Spurs team at Chex Notes, 28 years old. And him becoming the team's closer, what has he brought to this lineup of, at least compared to him, younger guys?
0: Let's just look at the impact he's made just in this series. He's only played two games this series. He missed the first two games with that high right ankle sprain that he suffered in game four of the Western Conference Semis. Well, in the two games that he missed, the San Antonio Spurs averaged 22 turnovers. They were giving up 27.5 points per game off those turnovers to Oklahoma City. Well, in the two games he's been back, those turnovers have dropped to 14, and the points have dropped to 16.5 off the turnovers. So you're talking about 11 points here. When you're talking about a series like this between two heavyweights of the Western Conference, that 11 points is a world of difference. So that's what Fox brings. And not only that, Fox has the ability, he's got the elite ability to simply be his guy off the dribble. And when you can do that and get downhill, now you open up things for the kickouts. You open up things for Victor Wembanyama, and you know that Oklahoma City is going to give extra attention to him. So with all the extra attention on him, Fox has a chance to cook. He can get downhill, get his buckets at the basket, or kick out to the shooters like Devin Vassell and Julian Champagne.
1: Well, De'Aaron Fox and the Spurs will look to get a win away from the NBA Finals tonight at Game 5. Michael C. Wright, really appreciate the time. Enjoy the game.
0: All right, my man. Have a good one.
1: All right, the Spurs trying to get a third victory in this series. They will have De'Aaron Fox. He's acknowledged he's not quite at 100%, but he's out on the floor. And OKC, as you heard the guys talk about just a few minutes ago, will be shorthanded once again tonight with Jalen Williams, J-Dub out, A.J. Mitchell out. So the Thunder, a couple of guys down, will try to get a win at home and get one victory closer to a spot in the NBA Finals. I'm Chris Villani. Coming up next on NBA Countdown, presented by SoFi, the Knicks' run to this point has been historic. Could they actually raise a banner? We'll ask a former NBA champion next. 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
5: I'm Chris Filani. We're about 20 minutes away from tip-off in downtown Oklahoma City. The Thunder and the Spurs all tied up, two games apiece. Game 5, Western Conference Finals. Winner of this series moves on to the NBA Finals, where the Knicks await following their sweep of the Cavaliers. We'll talk about New York's historic run coming up in just a few minutes here on NBA Countdown, presented by SoFi. The NBA's lengthy award season has finally come to a close. Celtics head coach Joe Mazzulla named NBA Coach of the Year just a short time ago. First time a Celtics coach has won that award since the Hall of Famer Bill Fitch back in 1980. That was 46 years and 5 Celtics championships ago. But this season, Mazzulla led the Celtics to 56 wins, number 2 seed in the Eastern Conference, and what was projected as a rebuilding year without Jason Tatum for most of it. Year did end early for the Celtics with a 7-game loss in the postseason to the Sixers. Mazzulla beat out Detroit's J.B. Bickerstaff. He finished second. Mitch Johnson of the Spurs finished third, and the latter of whom, of course, still playing for an even bigger prize. Earlier tonight, he sat down with P.J. Carlisimo and Mark Kestisher.
6: Chris, thank you very much. Mitch, all the things you mentioned to us on this same interview before Game 4 kind of came to pass. You wanted tightened defense. You wanted better pace. You got that. I know every game is a different chapter. What do you need from your guys' pivotal game on the road here in Game 5?
7: Yeah, I think once you get this deep into a series, I don't know if there's too much difference that either coach or telling their teams. I think you're going to try to impose your will on a good amount of what you know to be true that they're going to try to do, and same thing what's worked for us in the first 4 games. And then from there, it'll be a combination of poise and composure with a level of physicality and competitiveness, and then with all that, the ability to execute.
8: Your defense, to me, was so aggressive, but what you did, which you, really nobody's done for a while with them, you turned them over, and that got the fast break cooking. You guys were running so well off so many of their turnovers.
7: Yeah, I think that's where both of our teams are so similar. If you allow either team to turn you over and get out and run, it can be really, really hard to beat them.

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3: Oklahoma City, first 7 points of the third quarter, an 18-point lead, their largest of game five. Mark Kestecher, PJ Carlesimo. 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
4: Kesty, obviously a very tumultuous time here for the Spurs as they're down 18, and this place is rocking. Victor Wembanyama came into this huddle just now and made an impassioned plea to his team that they've got to fight. They've got to be smart with the way they play the game on the floor, on both ends of the floor. Mitch Johnson came into the huddle and told the guys that they need to play one possession at a time.

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9: The Oklahoma City Thunder now have a 3-2 series lead after getting the victory over the Spurs in Western Conference Finals game number 5. The reigning MVP, SGA, had 32 points. He went 16 for 17 from the free throw line, while Jared McCain, who normally comes off the bench, got the start and dropped in 20 points of his own. On the Spurs side of things, Wemby had 20 and 6 rebounds. Stephon Castle had 24 points and 6 assists. It was not enough against San Antonio, OKC. Game number 5, OKC gets the win, 127-114. Game 6 will be the Thunder's first opportunity to close out the series. That'll be Thursday on San Antonio. Broadcast begins at 8 p.m. Eastern on ESPN Radio. Sticking in the NBA, Celtics coach Joe Mazzulla was named NBA Coach of the Year Tuesday night, officially wrapping up the league's postseason award schedule. He led the Celtics to 56 wins in the 2025-26 season and the number 2 seed in the Eastern Conference, even though Jason Tatum missed most of the season with a torn Achilles tendon. And the Stanley Cup playoffs. The Vegas Golden Knights are headed back to the Stanley Cup Finals for the third time in 9 seasons after picking up the 2-1 win over the Avalanche for a clean 4-0 series sweep. The Golden Knights will take on the winner of the Hurricanes and Canadiens series. The Hurricanes currently have a 2-1 series lead. Game 4 Wednesday at Montreal. For more scores and analysis, check out ESPN.com and the all-new ESPN app. Coming up, more Game Night with Myron Metcalf and me, Q Myers, here on ESPN Radio and the all-new ESPN app.
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13: Lou Dort into the front court. Heels to his left, gets it in the hands of SGA. SGA pulls back, takes a three, and connects. 22 for Shai Gilgeous-Alexander. Mitch Johnson's seen enough. 2 minutes, 6 seconds into the third quarter. Timeout, San Antonio. Pass to McCain, open for three. Takes it and makes it. Jared McCain with a big triple. 6:11 to go. Timeout, San Antonio. 6 seconds to go. Oklahoma City clears the timeline. They've been on their feet for most of the fourth quarter, and the Oklahoma City Thunder take the pivotal fifth game, 127-114 over San Antonio, and they got a shot to return to the NBA Finals if they can win Thursday night in South Texas.
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9: That was the sound of the Oklahoma City Thunder taking the series 3-2 series lead. Western Conference Finals getting the dub over the Spurs, 127-114. 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He's Myron Metcalf. I'm Q Myers. Join us now to talk about that victory by the Thunder, 127-114, is our guy, George Sedano, ESPN Radio NBA reporter. And, George, thanks so much for the time. We definitely appreciate you here on Game Night. What did you see up close and personal from OKC that really dominated Wemby, not allowing

0: 4-1. They had to battle to win. They've just been in battles that San Antonio can't even dream of at this point because they're experiencing
1: it. Battle with the Nuggets.
0: 100%. So you just look at a team that nothing scares them.
1: Right.
0: No situation worries them. No deficit. No scenario makes OKC feel like, uh-oh, it's panic mode.
1: Right.
0: Whereas tonight, I think this was maybe the first night where you saw San Antonio look like they lost their cool a little bit, and they got to get it back for game six.
1: It looked like they lost their breath. I mean, just simple. It just looked like the air was taken out of the arena, right? Yeah. For them only, right? Yep. OKC seemed like they were just fine, but the Spurs just seemed like their chest was tight, seemed like that, you know, they were trying to run with their head cocked back a little bit more and open up that, you know, that air tunnel. I mean, it just seemed like this has become a really long series. This has become a really physical series. This has become one where, again, they put so much into one game, game four, just to make sure that they tie it up at two, that they don't have what they need for game five. And look, they have to do that, right? Yeah. If they lose game four and they're on their way back to OKC, it's a wrap, right? They're not coming back from 3-1 down. And in OKC, they'd be talking about the series being over right now. That's what our conversation would be. So they did their job in game four to tie up the series, but they got to be able to keep that same pressure game to game. And that's been the biggest thing where the Thunder, okay, they got us that game.
0: Yeah.
1: All right, no problem. Because we got them coming up in the next game. And if you do the math on that, game six is coming up on Thursday. Even if San Antonio ties them, what says that they're gonna be able to hold it down and make a real run with them in game seven?
0: Yeah, I mean, I think all that's valid. It's like San Antonio's winning off an adrenaline rush.
1: Yeah.
0: Like, they just come out and they have so much energy. And we go, oh, my goodness, how good is this team? And they are. But you don't win going 200 miles an hour every game.
1: Yeah.
0: That's not how a series like this is won. And I think San Antonio is learning that right now.
1: Right.
0: Maybe they'll apply those lessons in the future, but OKC has already learned them.
1: It feels like back in the day when I ran track and field and I ran the steeplechase and I thought it was the 100-yard dash.
0: Oh, man. Oh, that's the worst. Oh, my goodness.
1: I ran the steeplechase thinking it was the 100-yard dash. And I'm thinking, boy, this is not what I expected.
0: No, not at all.
1: This is not the same approach that I thought I could have with this. That 100-yard dash is exactly what it sounds like. A 100-yard dash.
0: Yep. No, my goodness.
1: Yeah, exactly. That's what happened. The Oklahoma City Thunder, they knew how to complete the steeplechase while the Spurs were trying to run the 100-yard dash, and it just didn't compute. And that's how they end up taking the L, 127-114. Now they find themselves in a 3-2 series hole on their way back to San Antonio for game number six. How will they bounce back? How will they prepare themselves? How will they learn from this loss in game number five? Coming up next, we'll actually hear from their head coach and find out the answer to the questions. It's game night here on ESPN Radio on the all-new ESPN app.
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0: 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We will take a look at Saints starting OTAs and did Alondra Spurs get it done last night? 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
5: Seconds to go. Oklahoma City clears the timeline. They've been on their feet for most of the fourth quarter, and the Oklahoma City Thunder take the pivotal fifth game, 127-114 over San Antonio, and they got a shot to return to the NBA Finals if they can win Thursday night in South Texas.
6: Final call right there. Game 5, Oklahoma City takes the 3-2 series lead versus Spurs. How will San Antonio bounce back in Game 6 from San Antonio? It's game night here on ESPN Radio on the ESPN app, SiriusXM Channel 80, and tune in. 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He's Myron Metcalf. I'm Q Myers. Sound coming in courtesy of ESPN Radio. And Myron, that's going to be the big question now. How do the Spurs digest this loss to Oklahoma City and bounce back in game number 6, hold serve, and force a series deciding game number 7? Let's quickly hear from Mitch Johnson, the Spurs head coach, who hopefully will have those answers to that question.
7: It just felt like it was a little bit of everything in terms of we did not put ourselves in position enough to be successful in each possession. And so to beat a team of this caliber in their building, the stakes will need to be a lot better to give yourself a chance.
8: Mitch, how would you describe kind of the start your team had, particularly the second quarter when you gave up 40?
7: Yeah, just again, there were a lot of things that we were just in wrong positions or wrong coverages or poor decisions, which I'll have to go back and look at the film. Just felt like in the moment we'd been making consistently in a straightforward manner. And again, on a game like tonight, you give yourself no chance if that's the level that you're going to play to consistently for the 48 minutes.
8: And just out of curiosity, did the officials give you any kind of explanation for why you weren't able to get that challenge in that you were looking for?
7: They just said they didn't see me.
9: Mitch, how did you think Victor played, and can you do more to get him going?
7: We're going to need to. He's got to take more than 15 shots, even with the free throws, and yeah, he's going to have to score more than 20 points for sure. And
9: is that his aggression or game plan or a combination of both?
7: Yeah, combination of both for sure. OKC did a good job. We got to do a better job. and that's, yeah, probably the easiest in terms of when you just surface level stuff, that he'll definitely need to take more shots. But there's a lot of things all over the place where even we had advantages and we just didn't make simple plays that take advantage of the opportunity in that possession. And in this type of game, you got to be sure of everything you're doing in a very

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6: Lamar showed up to voluntary workouts yesterday.
7: Jesse Minter is trying to establish himself. The best way to do that, it starts with Lamar being there, even though it's voluntary.
8: For him to be there and establish on day one, I'm the leader, this is how we're going to do things around here, that felt important.
5: Lamar Jackson taking to the field on Tuesday as the Ravens began week two of their OTAs. He missed practice during the first week with, quote, a couple of things going on. According to new head coach Jesse Minter, ESPN's Jeremy Fowler.
9: The latest is the Ravens want to hammer out a deal with Jackson, and the fact that he's in the building and has had better attendance this offseason than last is a sign of good faith. But they got to get this to the finish line. Now, Jackson is his own agent, so at least they have him in person now. They can try to hammer this out. I have talked to some people around the league who at least wonder, since Jackson is 2 years away from free agency, it's been at times rocky with Baltimore in the contract front. Does he want to wait out this year, play it out, ball out, let the market go higher when, you know, Caleb Williams and Drake May and Jaden Daniels, those guys could get new deals? His money would only go up at that point. So we'll see if Baltimore can close that gap in the next few months.
5: And he has been on the practice field. SportsCenter All Night, ESPN Radio, Monday, Memorial Day. Astros had three pitchers combined to no-hit the Rangers. Tuesday, the Rangers were not no-hit.
10: 1-2, and here it comes. And Peterson hits one high and deep to right field. Back goes Smith to the wall, and that ball is history. That's 10 rows up. A three-run Jimmy Jack. For Jack Peterson, he has taken his time circling the bases. It's 8-0 Rangers in the first inning.
5: First inning, 105-3 the fan. Rangers, 8 runs. That's the second most in a first inning following a game where the team was no-hit in baseball history. Rangers beat the Astros 10-7. Astros' four-game win streak is snapped. 2-LA, Dodgers hosting the Rockies. This one turned into a blowout.
11: 0-2 pitch is swung on, hit in the air to center field and deep. It's got McCarthy turned around. He's back to the wall. It's gone. A home run for Mookie Betts. He's dancing around second base, leaping and pumping his fist between second and third. Dodgers with a 2-0 lead. Mookie Betts, home run number 5. He swings, hits a high drive to left and deep. This ball back, and this ball is gone. A home run. Betts' second home run of the night. A 3-run shot, and the Dodgers lead it 13-1. A Mookie moment here in 2026 as Mookie announces he is back.
5: AM 570, LA Sports, Mookie Betts 3-for-5. 2 of the 3 hits were home runs, drives in 5. Betts 5 RBI, tie for the most in any games, any game over the last 2 seasons. Shohei Ohtani was hit in the hand in the 4th inning. He was later subbed out. He is scheduled to start on Wednesday. Dodgers do get the win, 15-6. Fifth time over the last 30 seasons they've had 35 wins through their first 55 games. On the other side of that coin, Cubs put up a run on Tuesday, but they gave up 12 to the Pirates.
12: And the 1-1.

0: driven towards center, playable. Garcia's going to make the catch. And the Pirates make it 2 in a row, and the Cubs have lost 10 consecutive games. The final tonight, Pirates 12, Cubs 1.
1: Cubs Radio Network, Pirates' fourth game with 10 or more runs this season. Third straight win overall. Cubs, meanwhile, 10 straight losses. ESPN analyst Eduardo Perez.
2: There's a couple things that you get a perfect storm from, right? The injuries that they have sustained on the pitching front is real. Cabrera now goes down to the IL with blisters in his hands. That just hurts and adds to it. But not being able to have the swing and miss from the pitching standpoint, I think hurts the Cubs. Look, they play really well defensively, up the middle. They've made some mistakes. Yes, they have. And then you look at the hitting part of it. Have they been successful staying within the zone? The answer is no. They've chased out of the zone. And if you look at guys that usually do not chase, you have guys on that roster that have been able to do that. But unfortunately for the Cubs, it has not been the right formula as of late. They played well a month ago, and then all of a sudden they can't figure things out, and they need to be aggressive trying to figure things out now in the zone offensively, something they haven't been able to do.
1: Cubs are the second team in baseball history to have multiple 10-game win streaks and a 10-game losing streak in the same season. Yankees pound the Royals.
3: Rosario drives that to right field. That ball is gone. Hits off the top of the wall and gets out. Second home run of the night for Amed Rosario. Big smile on his face. He pumps the right fist, and a four-hit night for Rosario.
1: As the Yankees beat the Royals 15-1, Yes Network with the call, 24 hits for the Yankees in the win. Angels get a bunch of runs with one swing.
4: Grissom awaits the pitch and swings at this one and lifts a high fly ball that's carrying deep out into right center field, and that ball is out of here. That's a grand slam for Vaughn Grissom. And the Angels are on top in this ball game. The Halos lead it 9-6.
1: 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Angels a 10-6 win over Detroit. Detroit's seventh straight home loss. Are they right to keep their coach? That's next at ESPN Radio.
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0: memories of growing up and watching the SEC championship game and being a part of it and how important it is. And quite frankly, with a 9-game league schedule, Texas coach Steve Sarkisian said winning the SEC championship game this year could mean even more because it will be so much more difficult to get to it.
1: Georgia coach Kirby Smart backing the idea of having the SEC break away from the current structure to make its own rules if national rules are not adopted to the satisfaction of the SEC. First inning, lucky 13. That's next. 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
4: 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On the diamond, how about the shot we saw in San Francisco?
5: How about a high drive to left by Marte? Crushed and gone. A home run for Cattell. It is his ninth of the season, and the Diamondbacks take a 6-2 lead.
6: And man, was that a rocket. Took 95 and turned it around at 114 miles an hour.
4: A shot it was. Arizona Sports 98-7. Diamondbacks beat the Giants 7-5. That home run, 452 feet, his ninth of the season. Longest homer for a Diamondbacks player this season. 10 450-foot homers since joining the Diamondbacks in 2018. Leads the team, does Marte. Diamondbacks, 9 wins in the last 10, all against the Giants or the Rockies. In San Diego, Padres and Phillies.
5: Harper blasts it right field, hooking towards the pole, and it is gone. A rocket by Bryce Harper. A first inning home run, his 13th home run of the season. And the Phillies are on the board first yet again. A first inning homer for Harper makes it 1-0.
4: And his first homer in his last 8 games. 94 WIP. Phillies edge the Padres 4-3. They're a Major League best 11th win in one score games. They're 11-5. Mariners 4-1 over the Athletics. Brewers shut out the Cardinals 6-0. Orioles a 6-1 win over the Rays, who've lost their last 3. Mets fall again. They fall to the Reds 7-2. 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
5: Swing and a drive. Right field. Out of here. We're tied. 2-2. Number 19.
8: He caught it toward the end of the bat, but he's a strong man. He caught enough of it.
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9: 2 outs, bases loaded, the pitch.
10: Swing and a high drive, deep right field. That ball is gone, and it's a grand slam for Jesus Sanchez. He blows it wide open with his first career grand slam. It's 8-1 Blue Jays in the bottom of the 6th.
2: Number 3.
4: Braves have baseball's best record on the road. 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
7: Pass to Caruso, fake the three, back to SGA, 4-3, and he hits it right at the end of the shot clock.
8: Barely had it in his hand, and he released it and created the 2-for-1.
6: Charging toward Lord Stanley's Cup.
9: Attempt to redirect it on goal by Dowd, but Kulak defended him well. Dowd gets it up top. Coughlin scores! The fortress erupts!
6: A moment 27 years in the making.
10: The most important thing as a coach that you have to do is to get your players to believe in you and what you're presenting. This basketball team right now, from the starting five to the bench that he believes in, that Tibbs did not believe in, those guys are playing top-notch basketball.
6: Plus, bad news, Cubs.
11: 2-2, swing high, fly ball toward the notch in deep left center field. Pro Armstrong back on this one, and it's gone! Home run! It's Marlin Valdez!
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13: In the driver's seat, in one series, door closed in the other. 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Through the 82-game regular season, the Colorado Avalanche, best team in the NHL. They won 55 games, 121 points. They won the President's Trophy as the team with the best record in the regular season. But in the Western Conference Final against Vegas, Avs dropped the first two at home and then game three on the road. Tuesday in Vegas, Avs need a win to avoid a sweep. While Vegas looked to put the series away, Vegas scores the first two. Colorado adds one late in the third. Avs with the empty net trying to tie it up.
14: Makar has the puck with 9 seconds. Colorado can't get it in. At center ice, Eichel banks it in. This one will go to the final seconds. And this one is a home ice clincher.
13: Fox Sports 98.9-2-1, the final. Vegas sweeps the Western Conference Final. And as you heard, they've been in the NHL for 9 seasons. They're making their third trip to the Stanley Cup Final. Seventh team in NHL history to sweep a best of seven against the league's number one seed. John Tortorella taking the Golden Knights to play for the Stanley Cup. 20 seasons, the most between Stanley Cup Final appearances by a head coach all time. Won the Stanley Cup with the Lightning in 2004. Our Emily Kaplan caught up with Tortorella.
15: Don, you said you wanted to bring a confidence and a swagger in this group. What did you see in this series?
16: Yeah, we watched it right through the playoffs and comes to a little bit of a crescendo here, right? And they just don't waver. It's such a good group. I'm so proud of them. Now it starts, though. I consider we just played the playoffs. Now we're playing for the Stanley Cup.
15: 2 months ago, you're on the couch, you're in Florida, you're working with us. Now you're coaching again. You didn't know if you'd get that opportunity. What does it mean?
16: I feel so fortunate that Bill, Kelly, and George have given me the opportunity. I wasn't sure what was going to happen. And to join in with this group, the way the room is operated, and just the way the organization is, I'm thrilled and so fortunate.
15: You coach some great teams. Who would these guys remind you of?
16: Yeah, I don't know. You're catching me. I can't even think straight right now. But you know what they remind me? They remind me of a winner. They just know how to win. And like I said, now the real stuff starts. I consider the three rounds playoffs. Now we're playing for the Stanley Cup.
15: What are you most proud of right now? What are you most proud of?
16: Just the group. Just the group. There's no one particular person that carries the weight. It's a group situation, and that's what kept us together. When you have the ebbs and flows.

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6: Lamar showed up to voluntary workouts yesterday.
7: Jesse Bender is trying to establish himself. The best way to do that, it starts with Lamar being there, even though it's voluntary.
8: For him to be there and establish on day one, I'm the leader, this is how we're going to do things around here, that felt important.
5: Lamar Jackson taking to the field on Tuesday as the Ravens began week two of their OTAs. He missed practice during the first week with, quote, a couple of things going on. According to new head coach Jesse Minter, ESPN's Jeremy Fowler.
9: The latest is the Ravens want to hammer out a deal with Jackson, and the fact that he's in the building and has had better attendance this offseason than last is a sign of good faith. But they got to get this to the finish line. Now, Jackson is his own agent, so at least they have him in person now. They can try to hammer this out. I have talked to some people around the league who at least wonder, since Jackson is 2 years away from free agency, it's been at times rocky with Baltimore in the contract front. Does he want to wait out this year, play it out, ball out, let the market go higher when, you know, Caleb Williams and Drake May and Jaden Daniels, those guys could get new deals? His money would only go up at that point. So we'll see if Baltimore can close that gap in the next few months.
5: And he has been on the practice field. SportsCenter All Night, ESPN Radio, Monday, Memorial Day. Astros had three pitchers combined to no-hit the Rangers. Tuesday, the Rangers were not no-hit.
10: 1-2, and here it comes. And Peterson hits one high and deep to right field. Back goes Smith to the wall, and that ball is history. That's 10 rows up. A three-run Jimmy Jack. For Jack Peterson, he has taken his time circling the bases. It's 8-0 Rangers in the first inning.
5: First inning. 105-3 the fan. Rangers, 8 runs. That's the second most in a first inning following a game where the team was no-hit in baseball history. Rangers beat the Astros 10-7. Astros' 4-game win streak is snapped. 2-LA, Dodgers hosting the Rockies. This one turned into a blowout.
11: 0-2 pitch is swung on, hit in the air to center field and deep. Scott McCarthy turned around. He's back to the wall. It's gone. A home run for Mookie Betts. And he's dancing around second base, leaping and pumping his fist between second and third. Dodgers with a 2-0 lead. Mookie Betts, home run number 5. He swings, hits a high drive to left and deep. This ball back, and this ball is gone. A home run. Betts' second home run of the night. A 3-run shot, and the Dodgers lead it 13-1. A Mookie moment here in 2026 as Mookie announces he is back.
5: AM 570, LA Sports. Mookie Betts 3-for-5. 2 of the 3 hits were home runs. Drives in 5. Betts 5 RBI, tied for the most in any game over the last 2 seasons. Shohei Ohtani was hit in the hand in the 4th inning. He was later subbed out. He is scheduled to start on Wednesday. Dodgers do get the win 15-6. 5th time over the last 30 seasons they've had 35 wins through their first 55 games. On the other side of that coin, Cubs put up a run on Tuesday, but they gave up 12 to the Pirates.
12: And the 1-1. Driven towards center, playable. Garcia's going to make the catch. And the Pirates make it 2 in a row, and the Cubs have lost 10 consecutive games. The final tonight, Pirates 12, Cubs 1.
5: Cubs Radio Network. Pirates fourth game with 10 or more runs this season. Third straight win overall. Cubs, meanwhile, 10 straight losses. ESPN analyst Eduardo Perez.
13: There's a couple things that you get a perfect storm from, right? The injuries that they have sustained on the pitching front is real. Cabrera now goes down to the IL with blisters in his hands. That just hurts and adds to it. But not being able to have the swing and miss from the pitching standpoint, I think hurts the Cubs. Look, they play really well defensively, up the middle. They've made some mistakes. Yes, they have. And then you look at the hitting part of it. Have they been successful staying within the zone? The answer is no. They've chased out of the zone. And if you look at guys that usually do not chase, you have guys on that roster that have been able to do that. But unfortunately for the Cubs, it has not been the right formula as of late. They played well a month ago, and then all of a sudden they can't figure things out, and they need to be aggressive trying to figure things out now in the zone offensively, something they haven't been able to do.
5: Cubs are the second team in baseball history to have multiple 10-game win streaks and a 10-game losing streak in the same season. Yankees pound the Royals.
14: Rosario drives that to right field. That ball is gone. Hits off the top of the wall and gets out. Second home run of the night for Amed Rosario. Big smile on his face. And he pumps the right fist, and a four-hit night for Rosario.
5: As the Yankees beat the Royals 15-1, Yes Network with the call, 24 hits for the Yankees in the win. Angels get a bunch of runs with one swing.
15: Grissom awaits the pitch and swings at this one and lifts a high fly ball that's carrying deep out into right center field, and that ball is out of here. It's a grand slam for Vaughn Grissom. And the Angels are on top in this ball game. The Halos lead it 9-6.
5: 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Angels a 10-6 win over Detroit. Detroit's seventh straight home loss. Are they right to keep their coach? That's next. It's ESPN Radio.
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0: 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On the diamond, how about the shot we saw in San Francisco?
10: How about a high drive to left by Marte? Crushed and gone. A home run for Cattell. It is his ninth of the season, and the Diamondbacks take a 6-2 lead.
11: And man, was that a rocket. Took 95 and turned it around at 114 miles an hour.
0: A shot it was. Arizona Sports 98-7. Diamondbacks beat the Giants 7-5. That home run, 452 feet, his ninth of the season. Longest homer for a Diamondbacks player this season. 10 450-foot homers since joining the Diamondbacks in 2018. Leads the team, does Marte. Diamond

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7: Lamar showed up to voluntary workouts yesterday.
8: Jesse Minter is trying to establish himself. The best way to do that, it starts with Lamar being there, even though it's voluntary.
9: For him to be there and establish on day one, I'm the leader, this is how we're going to do things around here, that felt important.
6: Lamar Jackson taking to the field on Tuesday as the Ravens began week two of their OTAs. He missed practice during the first week with, quote, a couple of things going on. According to new head coach Jesse Minter, ESPN's Jeremy Fowler.
10: The latest is the Ravens want to hammer out a deal with Jackson, and the fact that he's in the building and has had better attendance this offseason than last is a sign of good faith. But they got to get this to the finish line. Now, Jackson is his own agent, so at least they have him in person now. They can try to hammer this out. I have talked to some people around the league who at least wonder, since Jackson is 2 years away from free agency, it's been at times rocky with Baltimore on the contract front. Does he want to wait out this year, play it out, ball out, let the market go higher when, you know, Caleb Williams and Drake May and Jaden Daniels, those guys could get new deals? His money would only go up at that point. So we'll see if Baltimore can close that gap in the next few months.
6: And he has been on the practice field. SportsCenter All Night, ESPN Radio, Monday, Memorial Day. Astros had three pitchers combined to no-hit the Rangers. Tuesday, the Rangers were not no-hit.
11: 1-2, and here it comes. And Peterson hits one high and deep to right field. Back goes Smith to the wall, and that ball is history. That's 10 rows up. A three-run Jimmy Jack. For Jack Peterson, he has taken his time circling the bases. It's 8-0 Rangers in the first inning.
6: First inning, 105-3 the fan. Rangers, 8 runs. That's the second most in a first inning following a game where the team was no-hit in baseball history. Rangers beat the Astros 10-7. Astros' four-game win streak is snapped. 2-LA, Dodgers hosting the Rockies. This one turned into a blowout.
12: 0-2 pitch is swung on, hit in the air to center field and deep. Scott McCarthy turned around. He's back to the wall. It's gone. A home run for Mookie Betts. And he's dancing around second base, leaping and pumping his fist between second and third. Dodgers with a 2-0 lead. Mookie Betts, home run number 5. He swings, hits a high drive to left and deep. This ball back, and this ball is gone. A home run. Betts' second home run of the night. A three-run shot, and the Dodgers lead it 13-1. A Mookie moment here in 2026 as Mookie announces he is back.
6: AM 570, LA Sports, Mookie Betts 3-for-5. 2 of the 3 hits were home runs, drives in 5. Betts 5 RBI, tied for the most in any game over the last 2 seasons. Shohei Ohtani was hit in the hand in the 4th inning. He was later subbed out. He is scheduled to start on Wednesday. Dodgers do get the win, 15-6. Fifth time over the last 30 seasons they've had 35 wins through their first 55 games. On the other side of that coin, Cubs put up a run on Tuesday, but they gave up 12 to the Pirates.
1: And the 1-1. Driven towards center, playable. Garcia's going to make the catch. And the Pirates make it 2 in a row, and the Cubs have lost 10 consecutive games. The final tonight, Pirates 12, Cubs 1.
6: Cubs Radio Network, Pirates' fourth game with 10 or more runs this season. Third straight win overall. Cubs, meanwhile, 10 straight losses. ESPN analyst Eduardo Perez.
13: There's a couple things that you get a perfect storm from, right? The injuries that they have sustained on the pitching front is real. Cabrera now goes down to the IL with blisters in his hands. That just hurts and adds to it. But not being able to have the swing and miss from the pitching standpoint, I think hurts the Cubs. Look, they play really well defensively, up the middle. They've made some mistakes. Yes, they have. And then you look at the hitting part of it. Have they been successful staying within the zone? The answer is no. They've chased out of the zone. And if you look at guys that usually do not chase, you have guys on that roster that have been able to do that. But unfortunately for the Cubs, it has not been the right formula as of late. They played well a month ago, and then all of a sudden they can't figure things out, and they need to be aggressive trying to figure things out now in the zone offensively, something they haven't been able to do.
6: Cubs are the second team in baseball history to have multiple 10-game win streaks and a 10-game losing streak in the same season. Yankees pound the Royals.
14: Rosario drives that to right field. That ball is gone. Hits off the top of the wall and gets out. Second home run of the night for Ahmed Rosario. Big smile on his face. He pumps the right fist, and a four-hit night for Rosario.
6: As the Yankees beat the Royals 15-1, Yes Network with the call, 24 hits for the Yankees in the win. Angels get a bunch of runs with one swing.
15: Grissom awaits the pitch and swings at this one and lifts a high fly ball that's carrying deep out into right center field. And that ball is out of here. It's a grand slam for Vaughn Grissom. And the Angels are on top in this ball game. The Halos lead it 9-6.
6: Angels Radio AM 830. Angels a 10-6 win over Detroit. Detroit's seventh straight home loss. Are they right to keep their coach? That's next. It's ESPN Radio.
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6: Cubs lose to the Pirates. That's now 10 straight losses for Chicago. Vegas sweeps through the Western Conference Final. They will play for the Stanley Cup. Thunder, one win away from advancing to the NBA Finals.
5: 6 seconds to go. Oklahoma City clears the timeline. They've been on their feet for most of the fourth quarter, and the Oklahoma City Thunder take the pivotal fifth game, 127-114 over San Antonio, and they got a shot to return to the NBA Finals if they can win Thursday night in South Texas.
6: 127-114, Thunder with the win in Game 5. Shai Gilgeous-Alexander, 32 points as OKC bounces back from the Game 4 loss.
25: I think we just learned from our mistakes. We learned from what we talked about as a group, and we just applied it tonight. I think that is the most important thing. Like, a series, especially against a good team, is like a chess match. Like, you go back and forth with adjustments and game plans and switching the things and trying new things. And I think, like, they obviously punched us really good in Game 4. We got better than the team that played Game 4 for Game 5.
6: 32 points for SGA, half of them coming from the free throw line. 16 of 17 from the line. 16 free throws, a playoff career high. Thunder get the win. They are a win away from a second straight appearance in the NBA Finals. You heard the game here on ESPN Radio as the Thunder pick up a 10th straight playoff win following a loss. Mark Kestisher, PJ Carlissimo had the call for us. Back to OKC. Mark.
5: Jay, thank you very much. The Oklahoma City Thunder, since the postseason 2 years ago, have not lost back-to-back playoff games. Tonight in the crucial fifth game of this series, tied at two games apiece, Oklahoma City, PJ, got 32 points from Shai Gilgeous-Alexander. Coach Mark Degnalt pushed the right buttons. Jared McCain, he gave him a start, 18 of his 20 in the second half, and the Thunder now up 3-2 in the series.
26: Yeah, and how about the two bigs, Kesty? Kind of quietly, I mean, we talked about them all night, but Chet Holmgren was 6-for-9 from the field. Isaiah Hartenstein was 6-for-8. They both had double-doubles. 16 points, 11 boards for Chet, 12 points, 15 boards for Isaiah Hartenstein. They got the better of Victor Wembanyama. They held Victor to 20, but it took 4-for-15 shooting. And the SGA, as good as he was, the MVP, only shot 7-for-19 again. The defense has really been a problem for him, the way they're contesting him and the way they're being really physical. But as usual, he gets himself to the free throw line, goes 16-for-17 from the free throw line. You see the OKC defense, if you just read the numbers, field goal percentage, 48% OKC, 40% San Antonio, 44 from three, OKC, 29 from three, for San Antonio. Excellent defensive performance. And guess who arguably, again, was the best player on the floor for the OKC Thunder? Alex Caruso.
5: Alex Caruso off the bench with a 22-point effort. So this is what we know. OKC last year twice, 2-2 at home, one game five. They won both series, but they didn't close out on the road in game six. So San Antonio, the young Spurs at home, trying to force this to the limit coming up on Thursday night.
26: Well, they're going to need a super effort. There's no question about that. Both of these teams are getting tired the deeper they get into the series. Dylan Harper has not looked the same to me since his injury. De'Aaron Fox is limping, and he really struggled tonight. Devin himself, for the first time, struggled more.

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6: 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On the diamond, how about the shot we saw in San Francisco?
7: How about a high drive to left by Marte? Crushed and gone. A home run for Cattell. It is his 9th of the season, and the Diamondbacks take a 6-2 lead.
8: And man, was that a rocket. Took 95 and turned it around at 114 miles an hour.
6: A shot it was. Arizona Sports 98-7. Diamondbacks beat the Giants 7-5. That home run, 452 feet, his 9th of the season. Longest homer for a Diamondbacks player this season. 10 450-foot homers since joining the Diamondbacks in 2018. Leads the team, does Marte. Diamondbacks, 9 wins in the last 10, all against the Giants or the Rockies. In San Diego, Padres and Phillies.
9: Harper blasts it right field, hooking towards the pole, and it is gone. A rocket by Bryce Harper. A first inning home run, his 13th home run of the season. And the Phillies are on the board first yet again. A first inning homer for Harper makes it 1-0.
6: And his first homer in his last 8 games. 94 WIP. Phillies edge the Padres 4-3. They're a Major League best 11th win in one.

0: score games. They're 11-5. Mariners 4-1 over the Athletics. Brewers shut out the Cardinals 6-0. Orioles a 6-1 win over the Rays, who've lost their last three. Mets fall again. They fall to the Reds 7-2. Sports Center All Night, ESPN Radio.
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4: 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Right field! Out of here! We're tied! 2-2! Number 19!
5: He caught it toward the end of the bat, but he's a strong man. He caught enough of it.
1: Number 4.
0: Blue Jays, 8-1 winners over the Marlins. Half of their runs coming with one swing. 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
6: Two outs, bases loaded, the pitch.
7: Swing and a high drive, deep right field. That ball is gone, and it's a grand slam for Jesus Sanchez. He blows it wide open with his first career grand slam. It's 8-1 Blue Jays in the bottom of the sixth.
1: Number 3.
0: Braves have baseball's best record on the road. They pick up another win at Fenway. 680 the Fan.
8: Guerrero drops the set to the letters. 1-2 to the plate. Harris a high, deep drive to center. Rafaela going back. Rafaela still back. And over his head, over the wall. Two-run homer, Michael Harris to the deepest part of the yard. Straightaway center field to the Braves. And on to their lead. It's now a 7-4 lead for the Braves here in the eighth.
1: Number 2.
0: Pivotal game 5 in Oklahoma City. And it's the home team moving in front in the conference finals. Mark Testacher with our call.
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9: It has not been Devin Vassell's night.
6: Pass to McCain, open for three, takes it and makes it. Jaron McCain with a big triple, 6:11 to go. Timeout San Antonio.
1: Number 1.
0: Half of the Stanley Cup final is now set, and it took only 4 games. 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
10: McCarr has the puck with 9 seconds. Colorado can't get it in. At center ice, Eichel banks it in. This one will go to the final seconds. And this one is a home ice clincher. For the first time in franchise history, the Knights clinch the Western Conference at T-Mobile Arena. For the first time in 9 years, they're going to the Stanley Cup Final.
0: They've won 6 straight. Tied for the longest in franchise postseason history. Jack Eichel?
11: I mean, we feel good. It was a heck of an effort from our group tonight. I think everyone stepped up and just a lot of commitment to winning. So really proud of the group tonight.
12: Obviously, the Tortorella component to this is also a massive part of the story. You took over late and then, 8 games left in the regular season and you won 7 of them. Now look at where you are. Like Mark Stone said after the game, it was a shot of adrenaline for us when he came in and took over. How would you describe the impact that he's had on your group?
11: Yeah, his impact's been tremendous. I think his ability to communicate his message with the group and, every day I think he finds a different way to get us going. And he's got a really, really good pulse on the room and the feeling and the situation that we're in. So from the minute that he came in, Torts has been awesome. It's been a lot of fun playing for him, and so much credit goes to him and the rest of the coaching staff.
0: Golden Knights won 39 regular season games, first team since the 2002 Hurricanes to make the final with fewer than 40 regular season wins. In the driver's seat in the West, that's next. SportsCenter All Night at ESPN Radio.
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13: 22.9, here's Miller. Miller's open, fires, yes! The Pacers do it! Reggie Hinson at the buzzer! Reggie Miller at the buzzer! I don't believe it!
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23: Pass to Caruso, fake the three, back to SGA, 4-3, and he hits it right at the end of the shot clock.
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1: Charging toward Lord Stanley's Cup.
25: Attempt to redirect it on goal by Dowd, but Kulak defended him well. Dowd gets it up top. Collin, score!
1: Moment 27 years in the making.
26: The most important thing as a coach that you have to do is to get your players to believe in you and what you're presenting. This basketball team right now, from the starting five to the bench that he believes in, that Tibbs did not believe in, those guys are playing top-notch basketball.
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27: 2-2, swing high, fly ball toward the notch in deep left center field. Pro Armstrong back on this one, and it's gone! Home run! It's Marlin Valdez!
28: I don't know why you guys ask us. 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
0: In the driver's seat, in one series, door closed in the other. 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Through the 82-game regular season, the Colorado Avalanche, best team in the NHL. They won 55 games, 121 points. They won the President's Trophy as the team with the best record in the regular season. But in the Western Conference Final against Vegas, Avs dropped the first two at home and then game three on the road. Tuesday in Vegas, Avs need a win to avoid a sweep, while Vegas look to put the series away. Vegas scores the first two. Colorado adds one late in the third. Avs with the empty net trying to tie it up.
25: Makar has the puck with 9 seconds. Colorado can't get it in. At center ice, Eichel banks it in.

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5: Cubs lose to the Pirates. That's now 10 straight losses for Chicago. Vegas sweeps through the Western Conference Final. They will play for the Stanley Cup. Thunder, one win away from advancing to the NBA Finals.
6: 6 seconds to go. Oklahoma City clears the timeline. They've been on their feet for most of the fourth quarter, and the Oklahoma City Thunder take the pivotal fifth game, 127-114 over San Antonio, and they got a shot to return to the NBA Finals if they can win Thursday night in South Texas.
5: 127-114, Thunder with the win in Game 5. Shai Gilgeous-Alexander, 32 points as OKC bounces back from the Game 4 loss.
7: I think we just learned from our mistakes. We learned from what we talked about as a group, and we just applied it tonight. I think that is the most important thing. Like, a series, especially against a good team, is like a chess match. Like, you go back and forth with adjustments and game plans and switching the things and trying new things. And I think, like, they obviously punched us really good in Game 4. We got better than the team that played Game 4 for Game 5.
5: 32 points for SGA, half of them coming from the free throw line. 16 of 17 from the line. 16 free throws, a playoff career high. Thunder get the win. They are a win away from a second straight appearance in the NBA Finals. 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
10: 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On the diamond, how about the shot we saw in San Francisco?
11: How about a high drive to left by Marte? Crushed and gone. A home run for Cattell. It is his ninth of the season, and the Diamondbacks take a 6-2 lead.
12: And man, was that a rocket. Took 95 and turned it around at 114 miles an hour.
10: A shot it was. Arizona Sports 98-7. Diamondbacks beat the Giants 7-5. That home run, 452 feet, his ninth of the season. Longest homer for a Diamondbacks player this season. 10 450-foot homers since joining the Diamondbacks in 2018. Leads the team, does Marte. Diamondbacks, 9 wins in the last 10, all against the Giants or the Rockies. In San Diego, Padres and Phillies.
13: Harper blasts it right field, hooking towards the pole, and it is gone. A rocket by Bryce Harper. A first inning home run, his 13th home run of the season. And the Phillies are on the board first yet again. A first inning homer for Harper makes it 1-0.
10: And his first homer in his last 8 games. 94 WIP. Phillies edge the Padres 4-3. They're a Major League best 11th win in one score games. They're 11-5. Mariners 4-1 over the Athletics. Brewers shut out the Cardinals 6-0. Orioles a 6-1 win over the Rays, who've lost their last 3. Mets fall again. They fall to the Reds 7-2. 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

0: 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ESPN 1000.
1: The 1-1. Swinging a drive. Right field. Out of here. We're tied. 2-2. Number 19. He caught it toward the end of the bat, but he's a strong man. He caught enough of it.
2: Number 4.
0: Blue Jays, 8-1 winners over the Marlins. Half of their runs coming with one swing. 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
4: Swing and a high drive, deep right field. That ball is gone, and it's a grand slam for Jesus Sanchez. He blows it wide open with his first career grand slam. It's 8-1 Blue Jays in the bottom of the sixth.
2: Number 3.
0: Braves have baseball's best record on the road and pick up another win at Fenway. 680 The Fan.
5: Guerrero drops the set to the letters. 1-2 to the plate. Harris a high, deep drive to center. Rafaela going back. Rafaela still back. And over his head, over the wall. Two-run homer, Michael Harris to the deepest part of the yard. Straightaway center field, and the Braves add on to their lead. It's now a 7-4 lead for the Braves here in the eighth.
2: Number 2.
0: Pivotal game 5 in Oklahoma City. And it's the home team moving in front in the conference finals. 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
3: Pass to McCain, open for three, takes it and makes it. Jaron McCain with a big triple, 6:11 to go. Timeout San Antonio.
2: Number 1.
0: Half of the Stanley Cup final is now set, and it took only 4 games. 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
7: Matar has the puck with 9 seconds. Colorado can't get it in. At center ice, Eichel banks it in. This one will go to the final seconds, and this one is a home ice clincher. For the first time in franchise history, the Knights clinch the Western Conference at T-Mobile Arena. For the third time in 9 years, they're going to the Stanley Cup Final.
0: They've won 6 straight. Tied for the longest in franchise postseason history. Jack Eichel?
8: I mean, we feel good. It was a heck of an effort from our group tonight. I think everyone stepped up and just a lot of commitment to winning. So really proud of the group tonight.
9: Obviously, the Tortorella component to this is also a massive part of the story. You took over late, and then, 8 games left in the regular season, and you won 7 of them. Now look at it, where you are. Like Mark Stone said after the game, it was a shot of adrenaline for us when he came in and took over. How would you describe the impact that he's had on your group?
8: Yeah, his impact's been tremendous. I think his ability to communicate his message with the group and every day I think he finds a different way to get us going, and he's got a really, really good pulse on the room and the feeling and the situation that we're in. So from the minute that he came in, Torts has been awesome. It's been a lot of fun playing for him, and so much credit goes to him and the rest of the coaching staff.
0: Golden Knights won 39 regular season games, first team since the 2002 Hurricanes to make the final with fewer than 40 regular season wins. In the driver's seat in the West, that's next. SportsCenter all night. It's ESPN Radio.
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24: 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Dowd gets it up top. Coughlin scores!
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26: 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Home run! It's Marlin Valdez!
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0: In the driver's seat, in one series, door closed in the other. 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Through the 82-game regular season, the Colorado Avalanche, best team in the NHL. They won 55 games, 121 points. They won the President's Trophy as the team with the best record in the regular season. But in the Western Conference Final against Vegas, Avs dropped the first two at home and then game three on the road. Tuesday in Vegas, Avs need a win to avoid a sweep. While Vegas looked to put the series away, Vegas scores the first two. Colorado adds one late in the third. Avs with the empty net trying to tie it up.
28: Makar has the puck with 9 seconds. Colorado can't get it in. At center ice, Eichel banks it in. This one will go to the final seconds. And this one is a home ice clincher. For the first time in franchise history, the Knights clinch the Western Conference.
0: Fox Sports 98.9. 2-1 the final. Vegas sweeps the Western Conference final. And as you heard, they've been in the NHL for 9 seasons. They're making their third trip to the Stanley Cup.

0: This one turned into a blowout.
1: 0-2 pitch is swung on, hit in the air to center field and deep. Scott McCarthy turned around. He's back to the wall. It's gone. A home run for Mookie Betts. He's dancing around second base, leaping and pumping his fist between second and third. Dodgers with a 2-0 lead. Mookie Betts, home run number 5. He swings, hits a high drive to left and deep. This ball back, and this ball is gone. A home run. Betts, second home run of the night. A 3-run shot, and the Dodgers lead it 13-1. A Mookie moment here in 2026 as Mookie announces he is back.
0: AM 570, LA Sports, Mookie Betts, 3 for 5. 2 of the 3 hits were home runs, drives in 5. Betts, 5 RBI, tie for the most in any game over the last 2 seasons. Shohei Ohtani was hit in the hand in the 4th inning. He was later subbed out. He is scheduled to start on Wednesday. Dodgers do get the win, 15-6. 5th time over the last 30 seasons they've had 35 wins through their first 55 games. On the other side of that coin, Cubs put up a run on Tuesday, but they gave up 12 to the Pirates.
2: And the 1-1. Driven towards center, playable. Garcia's going to make the catch. And the Pirates make it 2 in a row, and the Cubs have lost 10 consecutive games. The final tonight, Pirates 12, Cubs 1.
0: Cubs Radio Network, Pirates 4th game with 10 or more runs this season. 3rd straight win overall. Cubs, meanwhile, 10 straight losses. ESPN analyst Eduardo Perez.
3: There's a couple things that you get a perfect storm from, right? The injuries that they have sustained on the pitching front is real. Cabrera now goes down to the IL with blisters in his hands. That just hurts and adds to it. But not being able to have the swing and miss from the pitching standpoint, I think hurts the Cubs. Look, they play really well defensively, up the middle. They've made some mistakes. Yes, they have. And then you look at the hitting part of it. Have they been successful staying within the zone? The answer is no. They've chased out of the zone, and if you look at guys that usually do not chase, you have guys on that roster that have been able to do that. But unfortunately for the Cubs, it has not been the right formula as of late. They played well a month ago, and then all of a sudden they can't figure things out, and they need to be aggressive trying to figure things out now in the zone offensively, something they haven't been able to do.
0: Cubs are the 2nd team in baseball history to have multiple 10-game win streaks and a 10-game losing streak in the same season. Yankees pound the Royals.
4: Rosario drives that to right field. That ball is gone. Hits off the top of the wall and gets out. 2nd home run of the night for Amed Rosario. Big smile on his face. He pumps the right fist, and a 4-hit night for Rosario.
0: As the Yankees beat the Royals 15-1, Yes Network with the call, 24 hits for the Yankees in the win. Angels get a bunch of runs with one swing.
5: Grissom awaits the pitch and swings at this one and lifts a high fly ball that's carrying deep out into right center field. And that ball is out of here. It's a grand slam for Vaughn Grissom. And the Angels are on top in this ball game. The Halos lead it 9-6.
0: Angels Radio AM 830. Angels a 10-6 win over Detroit. Detroit's 7th straight home loss. Are they right to keep their coach? 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
0: Cubs lose to the Pirates. That's now 10 straight losses for Chicago. Vegas sweeps through the Western Conference Final. They will play for the Stanley Cup. Thunder, one win away from advancing to the NBA Finals.
21: 6 seconds to go. Oklahoma City clears the timeline. They've been on their feet for most of the fourth quarter, and the Oklahoma City Thunder take the pivotal fifth game, 127-114 over San Antonio, and they got a shot to return to the NBA Finals if they can win Thursday night in South Texas.
0: 127-114, Thunder with the win in Game 5. Shea Gilgeous-Alexander, 32 points as OKC bounces back from the Game 4 loss.
22: I think we just learned from our mistakes. We learned from what we talked about as a group, and we just applied it tonight. I think that is the most important thing. Like, a series, especially against a good team, is like a chess match. Like, you go back and forth with adjustments and game plans and switching the things and trying new things. And I think, like, they obviously punched us really good in Game 4. We got better than the team that played Game 4 for Game 5.
0: 32 points for SGA, half of them coming from the free throw line. 16 of 17 from the line. 16 free throws, a playoff career high. Thunder get the win. They are a win away from a second straight appearance in the NBA Finals. You heard the game here on ESPN Radio as the Thunder pick up a 10th straight playoff win following a loss. Mark Kestisher, PJ Carlissimo had the call for us. Back to OKC. Mark.
21: Jay, thank you very much. The Oklahoma City Thunder, since the postseason 2 years ago, have not lost back-to-back playoff games. Tonight, in the crucial fifth game of this series, tied at two games apiece, Oklahoma City PJ got 32 points from Shai Gilgeous-Alexander. Coach Mark Degnalt pushed the right buttons. Jared McCaney gave him a start, 18 of his 20 in the second half, and the Thunder now up 3-2 in the series.
1: Yeah, and how about

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8: 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On the diamond, how about the shot we saw in San Francisco?
9: How about a high drive to left by Marte? Crushed and gone. A home run for Cattell. It is his ninth of the season, and the Diamondbacks take a 6-2 lead.
10: And man, was that a rocket. Took 95 and turned it around at 114 miles an hour.
8: A shot it was. Arizona Sports 98-7. Diamondbacks beat the Giants 7-5. That home run, 452 feet, his ninth of the season. Longest homer for a Diamondbacks player this season. 10 450-foot homers since joining the Diamondbacks in 2018. Leads the team, does Marte. Diamondbacks, 9 wins in the last 10, all against the Giants or the Rockies. In San Diego, Padres and Phillies.
9: Harper blasts it right field, hooking towards the pole, and it is gone. A rocket by Bryce Harper. A first inning home run, his 13th home run of the season. And the Phillies are on the board first yet again. A first inning homer for Harper makes it 1-0.
8: And his first homer in his last 8 games. 94 WIP. Phillies edge the Padres 4-3. They're a Major League best 11th win in one score games. They're 11-5. Mariners 4-1 over the Athletics. Brewers shut out the Cardinals 6-0. Orioles a 6-1 win over the Rays, who've lost their last 3. Mets fall again. They fall to the Reds 7-2. 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
9: Swing and a drive! 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Out of here! We're tied! Number 19. He caught it toward the end of the bat, but he's a strong man. 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
7: Number 4.
8: Blue Jays 8-1 winners over the Marlins. 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
7: And the Oklahoma City Thunder take the pivotal fifth game, 127-114 over San Antonio.
8: I think we just learned from our mistakes. 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
7: SGA against Castle. 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

0: I'm even. I got you, Giannis, and I gave up on Myles Garrett.
1: 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You got them a top five player in the world that has won a championship already. I think that's advantage Cleveland. 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
2: big
1: even.
2: Time.
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0: That's true. Exactly. And you would with Giannis. 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
4: 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Ray Allen, a three from the corner. 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
7: 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Guys, remember a couple of weeks ago, Adam Schefter, every Tuesday after 8 a.m. Eastern with us, go back and listen to the podcast or Adam's podcast, wherever podcasts are found. Adam said to us, if you believe that A.J. Brown to New England is a done deal, which it seems like everyone kind of believes it's a done deal. Well, then the next big story to keep an eye on in the NFL right now over the next 4 to 6 weeks, believe it or not, is the potential of the supplemental draft. Why is that? Because of one guy specifically, a potential 2027 first-round quarterback. Our buddy Jordan Reed did a story on the quarterbacks yesterday in the first round on ESPN.com, coming up for 2027, of Brandon Sorsby. He was at Indiana for a minute, then went to Cincinnati, and then was like the number one, quote-unquote, free agent on the college football market, NIL transfer, goes to Texas Tech.

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4: And the Oklahoma City Thunder take the pivotal fifth game, 127-114 over San Antonio.
5: I think we just learned from our mistakes. We learned from what we talked about as a group, and we just applied it tonight.
4: SGA against Castle. Stops, pops, and hits.
6: The guys do a great job of playing together and playing to their strengths regardless of who's on the court.
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5: We just got to be ready. 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
7: Oklahoma City up 3-2 on the San Antonio Spurs Western Conference Finals with their win last night, 127-114, heard right here on ESPN Radio and the ESPN app, as always, presented by Gusto. And last night was another balanced effort from this Oklahoma City roster, which is seemingly never-ending. Seriously, because if you think about, they're without clearly their second best offensive player in Jalen Williams, and some have said their third best offensive player in AJ Mitchell now, which is weird to think because you have a max contract guy in Chet Holmgren. But just think about it logically. Can you get 48 minutes of production from every position? Well, individually, most teams can't. But when you combine the amount of guys, yeah, you're going to get a huge game from Chet in the first half, Hartenstein in the second half. You'll get a big game, I think, a little bit in, of Cason Wallace early. And then Jared McCain, unbelievable late, 18 of his 20 points in the second half of this game. But CeCe, you have now taken a step back and said, okay, if SGA and the Thunder pull this off, this being not only this series, but the next series, he joins an iconic list of people with multiple titles and multiple MVPs that you are uncomfortable even reading off. Why?
8: I'm uncomfortable reading it off because of the eye test. When I watch SGA play, it's not an enjoyable experience. I don't see the entertainment value in his game. There have been guys that have played in that league that have called it unethical basketball, right? He's had the moniker of being the free throw merchant, and last night he lived up to it. The guy couldn't get going early on in the game. I think he had one made field goal attempt in the first quarter. He had three turnovers. It ends up being a situation where he got himself going by flopping and getting to the free throw line. He had double-digit free throw attempts in the first half of last night's game on his way to a playoff career high of 17 free throw attempts. So, yeah, when we start talking about SGA, when you look at the accolades, it's going to put him in a conversation that I don't know that his talent necessitates, right? So think about this. Here's the list of players in our league, in that league, in the NBA, that have had multiple MVPs and multiple titles. Michael Jordan, Bill Russell, Kareem Abdul-Jabbar, LeBron James, Magic Johnson, Tim Duncan, Larry Bird, Steph Curry, Will Chamberlain. And if FGA pulls it off and wins the conference finals, gets to the NBA finals and wins another title, he becomes the 10th name on that list. From a talent standpoint, he's not on par with any of the players that I just listed. But from an accolades and a career production standpoint, he would be. Are you comfortable saying that SGA is the caliber of player of those other nine names if he wins another title? I just, he would be in the conversation because the accomplishment would dictate.

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13: Here's my one problem with San Francisco.
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13: 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His Instagram bio, sports writer by day, adventurous homeboy by night. 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Father first.
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13: 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Lover of foreign film, fine silk.
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0: Good morning. It's 7 a.m. here on Wednesday, May 27th. Today in Baton Rouge, you could expect, well, you guessed it, rainy skies once again with a high of around 85. On today's show, we'll talk a little bit about SEC spring meetings that began yesterday. Day one of Saints OTAs. Cole Freeman in studio at 9:15. We got a lot to hit here on this Wednesday show. 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
3: 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Yep, got it! 5 out of 5!
1: You're locked in to Off the Bench.
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1: Good howl, Taylor.
2: Thank you. I appreciate it.
0: Yours was quite poor, as it always is, but we love you anyways. But it was not a great howl.
1: It's good to be loved.
2: Matt's just trying his best over there.
1: I'm just trying my best.
3: Which is crazy because you're the one with coyotes.
1: Just a try-hard white guy. I'm this coyote howling.
2: Yeah, you of all people should you should be one with the coyote at this point. You hear them all the time.
1: Pretty true. It's not how you call coyotes in, though.
3: How do you do it?
1: Dying rabbits.
3: Okay.
2: It's true.
1: Mm-hmm.
2: Wait, heard what? That?
1: Yeah, yeah. Oh, yeah.
2: Bears, too. You ever seen the movie Wild Rodents. America? Did it on there.
1: Oh, yeah. You don't just howl at a coyote and he comes walking in. It's got to be a struggling squirrel, struggling rabbit, something. Something dying.
0: Oh, I see what you're saying.
1: Yeah, then they come on in.
0: It's not like you don't howl to get. It's like it's like a wolf
3: like a
0: where they
3: call.
0: Hear you howl. And
1: sure.
0: Maybe they come see what's up.
1: Not like a turkey call out there.
3: Makes sense.
0: Mm-hmm. Can we get your best turkey call?
3: I feel like you can't do a turkey call.
1: No, I can't do
3: it. Yeah.
1: No.
3: You can
1: barely
3: howl.
1: No, I would think very small percentage of the world's population could successfully pull off a turkey call.
0: But if you can, it's a great party trick.
1: Yeah.
0: I've seen people that certainly have gotten that.
1: I mean, it's even fun at a party to give it a shot. Give it a whirl.
0: Depends on how many cold pops you're in.
1: Yeah. Not at 7:03 in the morning on a...
0: Wednesday. That's fair enough.
1: Mm-hmm.
0: Jake Flynn, Alondra, Tay-Tay, Wolfpack. Not to be confused with a coyote pack.
1: I think we'd be good with either.
0: I don't know. Wolf's a little bit more intimidating than a coyote.
1: Saw a fox in the neighborhood yesterday. Just in the neighborhood, just running from front door to front door.
2: What did it say?
1: And nobody knows.
2: Still?
1: Yep. Let's give it his gap out.
0: That's a deep cut maybe for some part. I was what?
1: I think everybody gets it. Even my kids know that one.
0: What in the hell are y'all talking about?
1: It's actually a legit song, though.
0: Yeah, what does the fox say?
1: It's a really good song. Every now and then, my kids will bust it out for the once every 8 months.
3: I'm actually a little surprised, your kids know it. Because I feel like it was a long time ago.
2: Matt pushed it for sure.
1: I pushed it hard. And we listened to it. There's a time when I used to be in charge of drop-off before we decided to come do this show.
3: Yeah.
1: So I used to do the drop-off every day. And so there was a time where there's probably 2 or 3 months where we listened to it and watched the video. On the way to school.
0: While driving. That's safe.
1: Well, they were holding it, pal.
0: Mm, were you watching?
1: I definitely didn't watch any of it. Because it can
3: not
1: wait.
3: Not 1 second.
1: It can wait.
0: Don't text.

0: He can wait.
1: Mm-hmm.
2: That's what you're saying. All right.
1: Anyway, it is a legit song, and it's good. Every time
3: I don't know if I'd call it a legit song.
1: Every time it comes on, I'm like, man, this is a banger. It's pretty good.
3: That is a very you thing.
2: That is.
1: Mm-hmm. It's good.
2: That
1: Listen to it and try not to tap that toe.
2: To call What Does the Fox Say a banger?
1: Mm-hmm. Listen to it again.
3: Define banger.
1: Yeah. Listen to it with an open mind and an open heart.
3: Okay. I'm going to play 2 seconds of this song, and y'all let me know if this is a banger
2: or not.
3: But it has because
2: such Flynn feel to it.
3: Though. No, it's very Flynn.
1: 2 seconds of it, though.
3: I'm going to play like the bulk of
1: like
3: the song.
1: Like when he says, like
3: if
1: an
3: you hear,
1: angel
3: if you
1: in
3: hear
1: the sky.
3: 2 seconds of the song, you've heard the entire song.
1: No, that's not true at all.
3: It
1: is so not true. It's got like the beat slows down at one point. Some solo parts. It's good.
2: Are you about to try to convince me of the hook?
1: Oh, there's a hook, buddy.
2: Here on What Does the Fox Say? Okay. All right.
1: Anyway.
3: This is literally it. Banger.
1: It is a banger. It gets.
3: No.
1: A little bit later in the song is when it really starts getting good.
3: Anyways, I would like to move on from this conversation.
1: Y'all are not very open-minded.
3: That's just not true.
1: Yeah, you quit being so closed-minded. Life's going to be a lot better. Be a lot happier.
3: Anyways.
1: I don't know. Sorry.
2: Would you stop? Is today going to be one of those days with you? Feels like it is.
3: I think it is.
2: Mm-hmm. I think it is, too.
3: I walked in, he hit me with the, what's up, playa?
2: Ooh.
3: I liked it.
1: Yeah, there you go. I knew it.
3: Playa.
1: I could feel it.
3: Yeah.
1: It was a good response.
4: Going from big dog from Chris to player with Matt.
3: Yeah.
4: That's got to be a good feeling.
1: What did he tell you? Hike up those britches, big dog?
3: Hike up them britches, big dog.
4: Using britches casually
1: is bad enough. I don't know. Who is that
3: Yesterday
1: person?
3: He said something about Marler Monday, and he was like, how convenient that it was a holiday or something. I said, we were half expecting you to show up today and just force Marler Tuesday on us.
2: If it wouldn't have been early, he probably would have.
3: Yeah.
2: He ain't waking up early.
1: Was he even in town? Wasn't he?
3: He was out of town. Yesterday. He went to Hoover. But he was in the office yesterday. He got back.
2: That was his big announcement.
3: Yeah.
2: He was going to Hoover.
3: Right. But that wasn't it. That actually wasn't his big announcement.
2: Right, no.
3: It was the picture of y'all, the three of y'all, after y'all all three won the natty.
1: Mm-hmm.
4: Y'all remember he was on that team?
3: Yeah.
2: Oh, didn't he sent?
1: He sent us a picture and
2: never
1: he
2: replied.
1: Yeah,
2: to
1: he made
3: so
1: a
3: he
1: big announcement.
3: It.
4: Yeah, it's in the office. It's like his one piece of decor.
2: What is it?
4: It's you, Matt, and then
3: and
4: he finishes himself
1: it's
4: in the middle.
1: It's an 8.5 by 11 piece of copy paper printed for the picture printed on.
3: Yeah, it's not even like an actual picture.
1: Remember, he sent us a picture of his office, and he said, here's the big announcement I forgot, and then he counted down on a text message from 3, 2, 1, and then he sent that picture.
2: I saw that. I was doing something, and I didn't even look at the picture. I replied. I feel bad.
1: What a weirdo.
3: Anyway, I like Playa a lot better.
1: There you go.
2: Yeah, I'll never forget Hike Up Those Britches, Big Dog.
3: Yeah, mm-hmm. that's something leaving. To say to a lady.
2: Mm-hmm.
1: It's actually, no, it's definitely, yeah, I don't know where he grew up.
3: No parts of that.
1: Or
3: something
1: okay.
3: that you should have said to me.
1: But you know, it has provided us many laughs.
3: Yeah.
1: The next time that, as my son gets older, and if he ever has some sagging pants.
3: Mm-hmm. That's what you're going to tell
1: definitely
3: him?
1: Definitely going to. It's going to like just come out.
3: Yeah.
1: Subconsciously. I give them bridges, big dog.
2: No.
3: Huck's gonna be like, all right.
1: Okay.
3: That's what I was trying to do. Wow,
1: do I have the cool dad?
4: I'm sure that's the response.
2: Mm.
3: Do I have the Yeah.
2: I mean, first it was, what does the fox say on the way here? And now he's telling me to pull my britches?
4: The fox was a little bit my fault. I kind of let him there.
1: Ah. Oh, that's cool.
4: I'll take that one.
1: Looks like, man, he let us listen all the way to the drop.
3: I just, like, I don't want to bring up the Fox song again.
2: Today's theme music is Wallin Wednesday.
3: Some people are going to hate today.
2: Some people are going to just not like it whatsoever.
3: But the Wolfpack?
2: But the Wolfpack, we decided today's going to be a Wallin Wednesday.
3: We were singing before.
2: We are. So, sorry.
3: Sorry about it.
2: It is what it is.
3: Sorry, not sorry.
2: Got Dr. Stephen Etheridge joining us. Cole Freeman's going to join us as well. Looking forward to that at 9:15. Oh.
1: I'm interested to talk to Doc today, just like on the heels of...
3: Your ear.
1: Well, my ear. I can hear a little bit now.
4: I mean, you're a survivor now, so that's big.
1: Yeah.
2: It's true.
1: Okay. No, I'm interested to talk to him just on the heels of Kyle Busch and everything that happened with, like, how... gets sick so fast, and how something like that, a seemingly healthy person, just like, man, like, what the hell? Like, how did that happen? How can that happen so fast? So excited to talk to him about that.
2: It is crazy.
1: Just to kind of be educated on, like, as a healthy person, is there something to look for as from in our day-to-day?
2: Whatever year that was, 2014 or 15, LSU played Wisconsin in Houston. Whatever year that was, Katie, my wife, she had kidney stones that turned into pneumonia that turned into being septic and was in the hospital like 3-4 days with it. Like every time the doctor came in, it was something worse. And I literally told him, I said, don't come back in here.
1: Yeah.
2: Like every time you come in here, it's, but it was, dude, it happened like that. Like all of a sudden it was like this and then it was that and then it was septic. And I was like, wait, what?
1: Whoa.
2: So, yeah, it can happen incredibly fast to somebody very healthy, and it's a good lesson for all of us, too. Like, if something's going on, then to go get it checked out.
1: Yeah,
2: like,
1: right.
2: Don't be a meathead.
1: Yeah.
2: And it's hard. It's very hard for all of us. Certainly, I know it's hard for me.
1: Yeah, you got to look in the mirror in that conversation.
2: No doubt.
1: For sure.
2: Because it's like, oh, I'll be fine.
1: And I'm kind of like the famous, I'm like, people that know me, they're like, hey, man, everything all right? And I'm like, no, nothing's wrong. I'm not sick. I'm gonna beat it real quick. But obviously, he probably had the same mentality. And 99.99999% of the time, everybody, but man. So looking forward to hearing Doc's kind of thoughts on that. And maybe help us all out a little bit. Tell us what to look for.
2: We got that coming up. Yes, Jonathan, everything is a big announcement tomorrow.
3: Mm-hmm.
2: Yes.
1: That's true.
2: It is. He said it like 3 times a day you were out, and then he forgot half the time what he was talking about.
1: I feel like everything he hears is like he hears it for the first time.
2: It's true.
3: He's just like the most positive person I've ever met, and somebody like me hates that.
2: He also dreams in cartoons and writes with crayon.
3: Yeah.
1: Well, honestly,
2: I mean, you do too.
1: I mean, you write a marker.
2: It's flare.
1: It's fair. It's much a marker.
3: The flare tip makes a difference.
2: It's flare tip. Yeah. It's not a marker.
1: But
2: a
1: you do pen. Write. But it's a flare tip marker.
2: Nope. It's a flare tip pen. I got to come up with something you
1: do
2: because that's your go to for me. And half the time, whatever I say,
1: just when you're stubborn.
2: Like, you just like.
1: Just when you're stubborn, man.
2: When I'm stubborn.
3: Y'all are both about to be stubborn about the fact that y'all are not stubborn.
2: I'm going to come up with something. I'm going to come up with something for you. All right. We'll take a break when we come back to get the show started. As Tate said, it is SEC spring meetings down in Destin. So, of course, LSU's head coach Lane Kiffin was going to be a subject that everyone wanted to get a story out there. So there's a couple of different stories to hit when it comes to LSU's head football coach. And we'll start that process when we come back here on OTB.
0: Off the Bench.
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0: All right, welcome back in OTB here live from the Raising Cane studio. SEC spring meetings down in Destin started yesterday, going to be throughout today. Very quick trip. It's for the athletic directors. It is for the football and the men's and women's basketball coaches. And there's going to be a lot of different things that are talked about. Each sport obviously is going to get its moments with all the ADs and with Commissioner Greg Sankey. Now for LSU, one of the big stories coming out is obviously Lane Kiffin, and his return to Ole Miss has certainly gained headlines. And look, we all kind of know what it is. We all know what that game is going to be like. And maybe we don't. Maybe it's going to be even bigger than we think. Like, we're expecting it to be just the wildest scene that you can imagine. In that game, Lane Kiffin's going to want to prove that he made the right move coming to LSU. Ole Miss is going to want to prove that they're bigger than just one head coach and that they can do it without Lane Kiffin. LSU fans are going to want instant results. Ole Miss fans are going to want revenge. We all know that. And then you throw in the fact that, you know, Coach O's back. Coach O was a former head coach at Ole Miss as well, former head coach at LSU. Like, that's just another added layer to what's already going to be an insane weekend in Oxford, Mississippi. And apparently it's something that they continue to talk about. And not just like the game itself, but just what that weekend is going to look like in Oxford and how to make sure that everything goes as smooth as possible.
1: Do you like when a game gets hyped up that much, like in the offseason, that's all anybody can talk about? Because we dealt with that going into the 2007 season. I remember in the offseason, the summer, like you would go out and go out to a restaurant, go out to wherever it was, and you would see people, and they'd be like, hey, man, y'all ready for the season, blah, blah, blah. And everybody would always end the conversation with, I don't care what you do next year, you just got to beat Alabama.
0: Yeah.
1: Because it was Saban's first year at Alabama, and they were like, you can lose every game. They didn't mean that. But you could lose every game as long as you beat Saban. And I just remember not liking that. And, like, this is kind of getting to the point where, like, yeah, that game's going to be awesome this year. It's going to be great.
0: Yeah.
1: The atmosphere. But it's just one of a lot of games that's going to be incredible.
0: Yeah.
1: It's going to have that extra oomph to it from a fan standpoint.
0: Right.
1: Maybe a little bit from the coaching standpoint. But, like, from a player and coach, like, I don't really think there's going to be a lot. I mean, There shouldn't be any extra juice to that game.
0: So the thing that, as a player, you have to be careful about, because you're right.
1: Like, and the coach.
0: And the coach, for sure. But I'm just talking about from our perspective as the roles that we have been in. Because, again, you're going back to 2007 and Alabama, and you're exactly right. And that game was later in the season, too. And so, like, it wasn't just in the preseason. It was as we continued to win games, as we continued to have a build-up to a national championship, like it was.
1: The noise was so loud in the preseason.
0: And that.
1: In the offseason.
0: Yeah, and that was like pre-social media too.
1: Yeah, and it had kind of, maybe not as much like

0: bad blood between, you know, that LSU and Ole Miss has now, but it certainly had the, it had the recipe for coaches to freak out over it.
1: Yeah.
0: Les Miles, you know, the rumors swirling, like, oh, well, he's got Saban's players still, blah, blah, blah. Like, that was a big deal. It would be easy to overreact. And you know, to your point, like, the players all have to be careful not to, like, fall into the emotional hype train of it.
1: Right.
0: And certainly the coaches do. But, like, do we really believe Lane's going to fall into, like, an emotional trap over that game and, like, get overly hyped for it? I don't think he really gets overly hyped for anything. I think he keeps a pretty calm and cool demeanor on every situation. Yep. Whether it's standing at the airport and getting yelled at or getting cheered at. He keeps it pretty cool.
1: It is good that it is early in the season, but here's what I was about to say about it. You have a massive opener against Clemson. That game's at home in the real Death Valley, College game day, first game of not just your new coaching staff, but all of your new players. That's why, yes, we can talk about this game. Fans can talk about this game from both sides. But I'll tell both fan bases this, and LSU's fan base knows this because they've had huge openers like the last decade, it feels like. You got to worry about that game. Ole Miss has Louisville and Nashville. They got to worry about that game. Now, this game, I understand why it's hyped. It's going, like, that week of radio is going to be, even here in studio, it's going to be electric. It's going to have a different feel to it. But you can't look ahead at all, and you can't make it bigger than what is in front of you, which is Clemson at home if you're LSU, and then Louisville in a neutral site game if you're Ole Miss. Like, that's where you get into trouble. In 2007, I felt like we did a really good job. And again, it was easier for us because there wasn't social media. There wasn't instant access to articles like there is now. But we had Virginia Tech. We had some really good teams early in that schedule. We had a conference game to start that season. It was on the road. Now it was Mississippi State, and they were bad. But still, like, it was an SEC game, Thursday night, first game of the year. So we did a pretty good job of kind of saying, okay, yeah, we know that's down the road, but if we look too far ahead, we're going to get punched in the mouth.
0: Yeah. I mean, it's sports, right? It's sports. There's always these games you got circled on the calendar. And there's games that media has circled. There's games that fans have circled. But even as big as we all think this LSU-Ole Miss game is going to be, it's just another game for the players and the coaches. Like, it is literally, it's just another game. They don't hate them. The players don't hate them. Now, they don't like them because they're going to be playing them and they're in the SEC against them. But they don't hate them. Like, we are, like, the two fan bases hate each other. So, like, the hype train is awesome. And that's what makes sports great. And that, especially college football, that's what makes it great. But as fans, we don't want the players to get overly emotional about that game. We just want them to be like they are every single week, ready to play, emotionally controlled, and ultra prepared. And you don't want them to be so prepared, like, only focus on that game, they forget about the other game. So, like, you just want them to be a normal, like, have a normal game week that week. And we know for the fan base it's not going to be, and maybe even for the coaches a little bit. But you certainly don't want an overly emotional play caller during the game. So, I think these coaches are way too experienced, way too good, way too highly paid. It's going to be fine from their standpoint. Now, from the fans, y'all go have fun, get emotional, talk a lot of trash, spray some beer on somebody, whatever it is. But you don't want it from the players.
1: No.
0: Do you ever remember a game that you got, like, so, like, hyped for that it affected your performance in a bad way?
1: Ooh. I'm trying to think. I know, you know, honestly, we played y'all 1 year in San Diego when y'all are undefeated, when y'all are in Green Bay. Mm-hmm. And I do remember maybe being a little too geeked up on Jack 3D.
0: Yeah.
1: before that game. Because, again, y'all were undefeated.
0: That was back when
1: we had kind of made
0: Pre-workouts were pre-workouts.
1: Oh, they were real pre-workout.
0: They had that good stuff in it.
1: We started to win some games, and y'all had a really good defense, and you had some meatheads on that defense that was going to be fun to go against, and like Clay and AJ. I definitely remember being too hyped up for that game and like just kind of doing some things that were out of character, out of norm early in that game. Uh-huh. You know, not really worrying about technique as much and just trying to be a straight up meathead.
0: Yep.
1: Like that's the things that you have to try to hone in. And because, you're excited. Like you want to go out there, you want to, you know, bust goals and you want to do that whole deal. But you still have to remember your technique. You still have to remember the things that you have to get done on each and every play. But I was like, I'm going against the captains of the meathead team over there, you know? Mm-hmm. So that's a game, yeah. I remember kind of being like, hey, bud, you got to lock in.
0: Mm-hmm.
1: You're trying to do too much right now.
0: Just play your game, buddy.
1: Yeah.
0: I learned that lesson in high school, my senior year. We played a 4A team. And we were a big school 5A team. So, like, we played a 4A team, a team we were supposed to beat. But, like, I think it was game two of the season. And, like, I wanted to try out being like everybody else and like listening to some like hardcore music and like banging my head against the locker. So I got really hyped before the pregame, like in the pregame, in the locker room before, like I was so fired up. I was ready to go smash somebody. And like I overthrew my first 8 passes of the game by like a lot.
1: That was the only 8 you were going to get to throw.
0: Like, I didn't get to throw a lot and I overthrew them by like a lot. And I'm just, you know. Like, I'm committed to LSU at the time. Like, I'm supposed to be good. And it's high school. I'm playing a 4A team.
1: Yeah.
0: And I was like, oh, gosh, I'm like way too excited right now. I didn't even take any pre-workout. That didn't exist then. And so I learned that lesson at that point. So for the rest of my career, based on that one game I played, I listened to, like, really chill music before the game. I just stayed low-key, all thanks to that one game. And it served me well.
1: How'd you end up doing? We lost the game that I was too hyped up.
0: Oh, we won the game.
1: Yeah,
0: obviously. I mean, settled down mention. And started dropping dimes.
1: Yeah, those other 3 passes you threw in that game.
0: Oh,
1: dimes.
0: The 3 passes were so sick. 3 for 11, 48 yards.
1: Not real big deal.
0: Honorable mention. Not huge.
1: 4-team district.
0: It's a good district. Double round robin.
1: It's a good district. I'll give you that. Commissioner Greg Sankey also, yesterday we were talking about the possibility of Lane Kiffin getting fined for his comments in Vanity Fair. Commissioner Sankey said, "You'll find out when everyone else finds out. I don't make those announcements at podiums." He also added, "I have with 2 of our 3 coaches groups had clear conversations about expectations of care and relationships. Some of that's produced some dialogue, and I'll have another one of those tomorrow. But we have leadership positions, and those in leadership positions need to function like leaders in their conduct and in their commentary." So it sounds like he's going to get a stern talking to.
0: Yeah, it sounds like he's going to get fined.
1: Don't know that he's going to get fined, though. Maybe.
0: We'll know when everybody else
1: knows. I can see Commissioner Sankey being like, "I don't make those decisions at podiums, my guy."
0: Yeah, come on, dude.
1: It was going to be in the back room.
0: Poor question. Poor use of your time, buddy.
1: What if Commissioner Sankey you are the weakest link. Goodbye.
0: Scotty Scheffler did. It's like, no, that's just an awful question.
1: I think you really would, though. I really think you would.
0: I think more people should do that. Like, if I ask a bad question, somebody should tell me, that was a bad question.
2: I mean, Kim Mulkey
1: or just
2: was like, Coach I don't Mulkey know what like, you're asking.
0: She said, I don't know what you're asking.
1: I don't know what you're asking.
0: She could have just said bad question, and I would have just walked into the traffic.
1: Yeah.
2: I mean, she don't even know your name.
0: She doesn't.
1: Well, she does. She just thinks it's
2: Yeah.
3: Jake and his friend that do that morning show.
1: Yeah.
0: I feel like I was having a pretty good day until now.
1: So there used to be a cop drama like Jake and the Fat Man. That was the name of the show. It was Jake and the Fat Man.
2: Jake and the Fat Ankles?
1: You said it. That's where I was going. Jake and the Fat Ankles.
2: Well,
0: they're strong, guys. They are not fat.
3: They're bulky.
0: Strong.
1: How do you know? Boned. How do you know we're not saying it like PHAT?
2: Yeah.
3: It's true. See,
2: pretty hot.
3: You're assuming because deep down you know.
0: Because the judgmental face y'all have when you say it.
1: Yeah, I mean, we don't mean that, but how do you know that we don't?
2: Right.
1: You know what I'm saying?
0: Because I'm in the wolf pack, and I know.
1: Okay.
0: I can sniff it out. They're strong ankles. Yeah, his bones are a little bit bigger than most. Not an ounce of fat on him, though.
1: There's no room for fat. All right, we'll take a break. More from spring meetings when we come back here on OTB.
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0: 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All right. Tay-Tay, you put this in the document. I don't even really know what happened. I just saw Hunt, a little clip of him getting really red talking about John Sumrall, the now Florida head football coach. Again, I'm not really sure what it's all about. I just saw John Sumrall, Hunt, turn red.
1: Yeah, so Sumrall yesterday was asked what he would have done if Florida would not allow him to coach in the CFP, like after taking the Florida job when he was still at Tulane. He said, I would have stayed at Tulane and not taken another job. We were playing for a championship. That's not a shot at anybody, though. It's like,
0: I mean, technically they were.
1: I just feel like when you say that's not a shot at anybody, lets everybody know that that's absolutely a shot at Lane Kiffin. It's a quote for sure. It got people talking. If that was the goal, then good job. Like, I probably would have said, oh, well, you know, I'm glad I wasn't put in that position. Florida and Tulane were great. I don't know what I would have done. It would have been a tough position to be in. Like, that's probably the way you answer that. But it got everybody fired up yesterday, that's for sure.
0: Mm-hmm.
1: Also, fired up that's not true. Like John Sumrall doesn't believe that.
2: Well, it got LSU people fired up, I guess, because he's taking a shot at Lane, right?
0: Well, he was playing for a championship.
1: No, I mean, he's not staying at Tulane and not taking another job. He's not doing that.
0: And probably not for Florida, do not forget, I'm going to stick up for John a little bit here because I know him personally. He did turn down jobs the year before.
1: He did.
0: Because he wanted to coach Tulane in their conference championship game. Mm. I mean, not Florida, but he turned down some pretty decent jobs because they were like, make a decision. He said, I want to coach this game. They said, no. He said, okay, well, we'll see you. He stayed an extra year at Tulane because of that. Now, Florida's Florida. As much, whatever we think about him, we still know it's Florida. So, it's not
2: completely. You can't judge everybody the same way because not everybody has the same mindset.
0: Right.
2: So, maybe there's like a sliver of truth in there. Maybe in his

0: It's like his first like thought would be, yeah, of course I would never do that. But he was never forced to make that decision. He was never told by them, you can't do it, but here's $10 million a year or whatever. And he had to make, he never had to make that decision. So maybe his initial thought would be like, I would never leave this team. But well, like,
1: I think it's easy to say when you weren't put in that position.
0: When the rubber hits the road, like, you don't know what decision you're going to make.
1: I like Summerall. Unfortunately, I think he's going to do well in Florida, but I don't know. I don't see what the purpose of making that quote is, I guess. Like, I mean, I don't care one way or the other, but you kind of opened yourself up to all of this criticism. Like, if you would have just left it alone, probably nobody would have cared.
0: We all say, like, what's the point? And I get it. It is like, it's out of the norm for coaches to do things like that, but it's becoming more of the norm of coaches to speak up and say things that coaches, like, haven't traditionally said in the past. And I love it. Like, I love, like, coaches getting outside of that coach talk world and speaking their mind a little bit. And, yeah, it was a shot. It was. Sure. I mean, it was probably a friendly shot. Like, we were talking about before the show, like, I don't think it was as much of a shot
2: as people are thinking. No. Was it? Yes, there's something
0: to it. Wasn't like a negative.
2: But with him have done it in the past where he did stay at Tulane because they were trying to force him to take the job before and he turned it down, I think there's some truth to that. There's probably some, let me take a shot real quick.
0: Yeah.
2: But I even saw, like, an interview where they were like, rank your rivals, and LSU was in there. He goes, hey, look. It's always an exciting game, but they're not our permanent opponent anymore, and so that game's kind of lost a little bit of what it had, and so it wasn't. I don't think it was like a direct.
0: It's not. I don't think it was a shot of like him trying to negatively go after Lane Kiffin by any means, but like obviously, it's a relevant statement for him to make above all everybody else. It's a relevant statement for, and it has like this feeling that all the SEC coaches are in a group text with each other, just kind of like how you were with, like, your bros that you played with.
2: Right.
0: And you're like, they're on a group text, and, like, somebody bet him on the group text with Lane on that group text, like, hey, I bet you won't say this tomorrow. And Lane's like, yeah, do it, dude. Do it. Do it for real. It's got that feel to it a little bit.
1: Well, it's like when Saban and Jimbo, we talked about it yesterday when they were thinking about reprimand and Kiffin. Like, Saban and Jimbo went back and forth and, like, they said some things where it's like kind of said the quiet part out loud. Like you were talking about coaches a little bit more open about this now. Yeah.
0: And then they get on the group text later. He's like, hey, gotcha. Gotcha, dude. And then he like, you know, sends the emoji back, thumbs down. It's got that feel to it. I don't think he was trying to create more of a rivalry between them.
3: No, and he was asked a question, and he answered it in a clumsy way, like in a way maybe you should have had. Right, like maybe you should have not worded it the way you. I think the quote would have been fine if he didn't add, that's not a shot at anybody at the end of it.
0: That's what made it fun.
3: No, that same. It's like we were talking about it. I said, it's like when someone's like, with all due respect, and then they say something super disrespectful. That's the same vibe that it gave me. Like, bro, there's only one person you could be talking to.

0: a shot. And this is definitely 100% in no way directed at Lane Kiffin.
1: That is a good point. Like she mentions, because it's like, you just hear the quote, you're like, okay, it's like, that's not a shot at anybody. You're like, wait a minute. Was it a shot?
0: Wait.
1: Like, that's, yeah, like, you leave that part out. I don't think anybody cares.
0: Mm-hmm. I like it. Again, I think they're all bros in a group checks with each other.
2: For the most part, yeah.
0: For the most part. They're just like, they're messing
2: with
0: each other.
2: Which guy, which SEC current head coach doesn't feel like he's a part of the group chat?
3: Drinkwitz.
2: No, drinks like literally in the middle of it, stirring it all.
1: Hard to tell what the first year
2: started
1: does.
2: The group text.
1: Like there's so many first year head coaches.
0: I bet it took a little bit for Elko to get in there.
2: Elko's the one.
3: Oh, yeah. That's actually a good call.
0: I bet he's in
2: Elko,
0: it now.
2: Elko for me.
1: Elko like seems like the guy that doesn't know how to use group text.
0: That's true. He's got the Android.
2: Yes.
0: He turned everybody's chat screen.
2: Yes.
0: But you know, like,
2: and it's, I like Elko. But he doesn't feel like he's like adding.
0: He might have like got an added to it this year, like this weekend. Yeah. Like he's a fresh add to the group text this weekend. But you know, like Lane Kiffin and Golden are texting on the side, like, "Hey, can you believe this? Can you see what everybody's talking about? It's crazy." Hey, thanks for the opportunity, dude. Good luck.
2: It does feel like something Pete would say.
0: No doubt, dude. Like, you know, Lane and Golden are texting on the side with each other, like, this is crazy. We're both getting paid so much.
2: The coach football.
0: This is awesome.
2: Wasn't Pete like at Delta State at one point? Wasn't Delta State where Pete was?
1: I think so.
2: Somewhere like that.
0: Yeah, we just all have to get over the fact that all these coaches are friends with each other.
2: Let us know, text the show, which SEC coach was the last invite to the group text.
0: That's a great question.
2: 225-499-1045. 225-499-1045. And give us the reason why he was left off the group text. He was the last ad, and we'll read some of those over the air when we come back here on OTB.
4: Off the bench.
2: All right, go to getgordon.com. Gordon McKernan, Injury Attorneys. McKernan, the attorney, as some like to say. That's us.
0: It's got a ring to it,
2: say that. 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

0: And OTB here live from the Raising Cane's studio. Alondra, did we get any text on which SEC coach was the last added to the group text?
1: Yeah, so actually, since you asked me that, a couple more have came in. Someone said Shane Beamer feels like the guy that was cool at first, but now gets left on red. That feels pretty accurate.
2: Another one just came in
1: that said last coach in the group text has got to be Shane Beamer.
3: Two for Shane.
1: Somebody said, I'm reading this one for the first time, so hold on. A few things. Clark Lee probably didn't get added to the group chat until last year. Not his fault. It's just because it's Vanderbilt.
0: True.
1: Sam Pittman probably asked everyone to keep him off the group text. That's actually a good point. Imagine if
2: he left the group.
1: Sam Pittman left it. And then they said, imagine if vintage Steve Spurrier could have been part of the group text.
2: Oh, my God.
0: Man, it'd have been electric.
1: Definitely drink because he's drink.
0: I'm telling y'all, drink is like the pot
3: stirrer. And he's not in the SEC, though.
0: Yeah, he's a music coach.
1: True. I forgot about that.
2: He's like borderline.
1: And then somebody said, if this was last year, it would have been BK.
3: That sounds like the answer.
0: No, BK. We don't have a group chat.
2: Why would we have that?
0: No, we all hate each other.
2: We wouldn't have a coaches group chat.
3: And then like he sees Kirby over there texting, and then all the other coaches look down at their phones.
0: Ooh,
3: and he starts feeling bad, getting sad.
0: And he looks over and says, "Pull your britches up, big dog."
3: Yeah, pull your britches.
1: Wait, this is totally unrelated, but this comment in the chat made me laugh. Wash Yamal said music. We're doing well on Wednesday, which I said at the beginning, not everybody's going to love this. By the way, don't put this on me. This was Jake's idea.
0: It's my idea.
1: I don't want to get like,
0: hey,
1: wait, Wolfpack,
0: right,
1: you're right. Okay.
0: It was my idea. Yeah, that's bus marks hurt.
1: Wash your mouth said, music for chicks with tattoos they can't read.
2: I mean, that's fun.
1: That made me laugh.
0: My wife can read just fine.
1: Joke's on you. My tattoos don't have words on them.
0: Ooh. Because
1: I can't read.
3: Nerds over there reading.
0: Nah, I'm never going to make fun of somebody's music.
2: This one is funny in the chat. It says, Beamer seems like the coach that sends screenshots of the chats to Greg Sankey.
3: No doubt.
0: Ooh.
3: I like that one.
2: People are not Beamer fans up in here.
3: Who

0: started the group chat? Who was the one that first put it together?
1: Got to be Lane.
0: You think it's Lane?
2: I would
0: say it would have been Saban.
3: Kirby?
2: I would say Kirby.
1: I was thinking Kirby or Lane.
0: Kirby and Sark, maybe.
1: Well, they were the ones that said that Lane's the one that starts all the mess in them.
0: That's true.
1: Last year.
0: Lane's the one that changes the group picture like every other week.
1: Yeah. We need to change ours.
2: Mm-hmm. Yeah, we do. We're going to update a little bit.
0: All right, it's good. Well, they have
2: good answers.
0: Really good.
2: Those are good answers.
0: BK, I think, was the answer. Was the answer.
2: We appreciate those.
1: Sam Pittman leaving is a good call, yeah, too.
0: Just on his own.
2: On his own. Did it himself.
0: Too many noises. I'm trying to go to sleep at 8.
2: All right. When we come back, Dr. Stephen Etheridge joins us right here in studio.
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13: 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Off the Bench with Jacob Hester and Matt Flynn.
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0: welcome back in. Hour number two of OTB here on this Wednesday morning. Jake Flynn, Alondra Tate, all here in studio. Of course, it's Wednesday at 8 in the morning, so it's going to be Dr. Stephen Etheridge time, who joins us every single week. Doc, we always appreciate it. I hope you're doing well.
1: Doing great. How about y'all?
0: Strong to quite strong. Kind of awesome. Like Flynn's portfolio. You know what I'm saying?
2: I can hear this week, Doc, so we're doing great. Both ears.
1: All good things.
0: I do appreciate that when Doc came in to ask you about that, he asked you and you go, huh?
3: I just say it to my gut air.
0: I was like, wait, can you hear? Did you get that fixed?
2: Well, I didn't say I could hear great, but I can hear.
0: Okay, fair enough. Fair enough. A lot to get to with Doc. We might as well go ahead and rip the Band-Aid off because had somebody that was very popular in sports, Kyle Busch.

0: Bush, 41 years old, did pass away this last week. And at first it was kind of like, okay, hold up. What happened? Was it, you know, you start thinking about things that come out of nowhere and things that kind of just, you know, those things where you just didn't wake up. And it's like, man, that's 41 years and an athlete and somebody that, you know, like NASCAR takes care of their bodies. And everybody's got their own personal, you know, person that kind of keeps up with their health and yada, yada. And it's like, you're just trying to figure out what it is and what happened. And then once you find out, Doc, kind of what happened, like it's even more scary because very easily that could have happened to any of us. As far as, you know, like, you know, feeling a certain type of way and then being like, ah, you know, I'll be okay. And I was telling the story, 2014, my wife got kidney stones. And then all of a sudden we go to the hospital, she's got pneumonia. And then that pneumonia, she turned septic. And it was like, she was in the hospital for like 4 days. And it got real scary real quick. And it's like something that, you know, you're like, oh, kidney stones. Everybody, you know, they suck, but everybody gets kidney stones. You just go to, you know, and you figure out a plan. And it almost was too late. And it can happen like that.
1: It can happen quickly. And you know, these cases are the ones that are always so sad. You know, it's not what you expect. It's not the norm. I heard y'all talking about earlier, and you know, I think I would agree that 99.999% of the time, this is not what's going to happen. But there are some strange situations out there. There's maybe occasionally going to be some kind of predisposing risk factors in the patients, but a lot of times these things are just really fluky.
2: Right.
1: You know, and the case with Kyle Busch, you know, I think what the official report is that he had a pneumonia with sepsis, and you know, sepsis is a serious condition. Sepsis is when the bacterial infection gets in your blood. When that happens, you know, the mortality rate, depending on which numbers you look at, anywhere from 25% to 40%.
2: Yeah.
1: You know, those are not small numbers.
2: No.
1: You know, and we've done a lot better job in the hospital, I will say, about how you manage that. There's what are called sepsis protocols because it's such a serious condition. You've got to treat it quickly. You've got to treat it rapidly. You got to get on board with the plan right out of the gate. So you have to have a very high level of suspicion. And in his case, you know, it sounds like he'd been sick a couple weeks prior, probably had some kind of a viral infection that started this off. And that's a lot of times in the young, healthy population, what you see is you get sick, you get a virus, you know,
2: right,
1: flu, something else, something that typically you're going to feel better. You might feel lousy for a week or so, but you're going to get better. And then for whatever reason, it makes you more susceptible to this secondary infection. You get a pneumonia. And probably in his case, I'd assume a very aggressive organism, you know, something like a staphylococcal, like with MRSA, for example, is one that we see sometimes post-viral. So you have a virus, you're getting better, and then you get a lot more sick, and then you become sepsis. And then a lot of times, you know, even with sepsis, it's really your own immune system. There's a condition called ARDS, which is acute respiratory distress syndrome, that's kind of tied in with all these things where your lungs just literally become hyperinflamed because your autoimmune response, your immune response is too aggressive, and you get fluid in your lungs and you get inflammation in your lungs and it becomes difficult to breathe. So maybe he had a component of that. You know, sometimes it makes you more susceptible to things like pulmonary embolisms and things of that nature. So, you know, I don't know all the details here. We kind of got the very small report. But I think the takeaway is if you're sick, you know, on the one hand, you don't have to say overreact. I don't want people out there to freak out every time they get a sniffle. But for me, the thing I always worry about is if somebody's sick, especially if they seem to be getting better and then all of a sudden get a lot worse.
2: Yes.
1: You know, that for me, I think is probably these are the times you see these autoimmune things. It's not usually the first few days, it's a week or two later, kind of like in this case. You know, and I think, and again, that's not always going to be too soft, so I don't want to scare everybody out there who gets sick, because sometimes you get sick and you know what? You get sick again. And it's not necessarily going to be one of these, you know, pneumonia or sepsis or ARDS or, you know, it kind of hits close to home. We had a guy that was, you know, my quarterback in high school who ended up playing at Florida State with me. He was Marcus Outson, who was a year ahead of me, and he got a condition 2 years ago called, and it's hard for me to say those names in medical, it's hemophagocytic lymphohistiocytosis.
2: Yep.
0: Oh, man.
1: Which, yeah, you know, flows off the tongue easily.
2: Right.
1: But it's an autoimmune condition. Very rare, but a very similar situation. He passed away from it.
2: Right.
1: This is a guy, you know, state champion of our high school team, came in for Winky after Winky got injured.
2: Yeah.
1: Beat Florida in 98, big game there. And then, you know, young, healthy guy. Mm-hmm. Kind of, you know, he was in his mid-40s and same type of thing. And these things happen.
2: Mm-hmm. Doc, when, like, I hear people talk about autoimmune. We hear that term a lot. What does autoimmune really mean?
1: So your immune system is designed to fight infection. That's what the immune system does. And most of the times does a very good job.
2: Right.
1: Sometimes either because of some pre-existing genetic condition that you have, maybe because of some other medical condition, sometimes something as simple as a virus, your body starts to attack itself in some way, shape, or form, becomes overly aggressive. Even some of the things you see, a lot of the worst symptoms you see when you have just the flu is your own immune response. You know, so when people have a hard time breathing, you get chest pain. There's a condition called costochondritis where you get inflammation of the cartilage. That's an autoimmune condition where, for whatever reason, your immune system overreacts and then starts to attack either some or multiple parts of your body. And that's what causes sepsis. Sepsis is not usually the bacteria itself. It's your immune reaction to that bacteria. So it's a serious condition in some scenarios. Other times it's something that people live with their whole life. They have some kind of something like lupus, which is a condition where your body attacks certain things or things like that your immune system just doesn't respond the way that it should.
0: Man, it's really scary over the last couple of weeks, and just Kyle Busch and him passing away. Steven Garcia, I texted you, Doc, about this. Former South Carolina quarterback. He's got stage 4 cancer. Didn't think anything and started to not feel well and, put it off for a couple of weeks, but goes in and he's got stage 4 colon cancer. And it's just like, and I'm the worst at being just a meathead, and I'm not going to go in and I'm not going to do that. And man, we'll get to that later. I'll beat it. I'll feel better. It's like, you don't know, like, if you go in, does it save your life? Maybe it does. Maybe it can. And going and getting it checked out, it's like, it's a pretty good reminder. And I know for me, scared me, like somebody that's younger than me that I played against in college is going through stage 4 cancer right now and didn't even know he had it until he just like finally, his wife, I think, like kind of made him go in.
1: Well, it's the cancer screenings have changed. Recently, the recommendations even for getting your colonoscopy went from 50 to 45.
0: Yeah.
1: We used to tell people get your colonoscopy at age 50, now it's 45. And in some situations, probably should be younger. If you have a family history of colon cancer, you need to talk to your doctor because I don't know what his background was prior to that, but maybe there was a family history there. But, you're seeing more of these cases. There's a lot of theories for why we're seeing especially colon cancer younger, whether it's stuff in the environment, stuff in our food, stuff in whatever. I don't want to do the deep dive there, but it's definitely clear that it's happening younger. Well, that's we got the Black Panther. I mean, that was,
0: yeah.
1: I mean, that's you have the superhero there and we got him. And a guy that looked, just young and healthy and vigorous. And that was his cause of death. And, these things happen.
2: All right.
1: Yeah, very morbid.
2: I know.
1: Great.
0: But seriously though, we have a large male audience, and oftentimes that's who's the most hard-headed.
1: 100%.
0: And again, I'm raising my hand the highest because I am the most hard-headed when it comes to not feeling great and just trying to beat it mentally and trying not to go get it checked up on. But like now, these last two cases, it's like, man, hey, bud, you got 5 kids. And
2: hey, we're on the other side of 42.
0: You're not quite there yet.
2: I'm in 40. I'm not into my 40s.
0: You're less than a month.
2: You are. Less than a month.
0: Yeah.
2: So you got to pay attention to your bodies. You got to pay attention to your symptoms and make sure you're not out there trying to be a meathead like sometimes like Jake and I are going to be. And just trying to say, hey, I'm just going to beat it with my mind. You can probably beat a decent amount of things. But when it comes to your body, especially at a certain age, definitely don't ignore anything. Don't ignore the symptoms. You can't always do it by yourself. Doc, let's turn to a little bit lighter. Conversation here. Okay, so summer programs are getting ready to start. So you got everybody gone through spring. I'm assuming a lot of the players have some time off you got to go stay, work out. But what is your kind of role throughout the summer? I mean, I would assume that they do. I mean, obviously the job there for the strength and conditioning staff, the training staff, is to keep everybody as healthy, as tip-top shape as you can. But things do occur. Like, what are some of the main things from the football team that you kind of see throughout the summer?
1: Yeah, well, summer is hopefully a chance to get healthy, for one. So we got guys that have injuries that are rehabbing, from spring, even from the fall, guys that have surgeries and things like that. So part of summer is let's rehab those guys. Part of summer is doing our physicals. We do an annual physical. Guys get their physicals every year, and especially for the incoming athletes. In fact, we had last night up on campus, we had some of the new incoming freshmen, the ones who didn't report early. they're here now, and so we did some of the physicals on those guys last night. And just a side note, saw Coach O in the building last night.
2: Yeah,
1: great to see him back up there.
2: Let's go.
1: You know, and we were talking about that the other day, but just feels right. But but you know, we're doing a lot of the physicals, a lot of education. We do a lot of different educational things. Like I get with each of the teams on campus. We talk about things like catastrophic injuries and why we do certain things we do in medicine. You know, why is heat stroke such an important thing? How do we handle that? We talk about talking about, hey, reporting your medical conditions, telling them what the warning signs are, more serious things. So, you know, I'll have, you know, PowerPoints and lectures that we'll do certain days. They're up there with each of the individual teams and coaching staff and administration, everybody, so that they're aware. So it's a lot of that type of stuff. Mm-hmm. You know, obviously, yeah, they're doing the strength and conditioning stuff. They're doing the off-season workouts. And unfortunately, injuries there happen too. Yep. You know, usually more soft tissue type stuff. Yeah, so it's not hopefully going to be anything that's going to be major. But you know, there's always something. Yeah. And then even getting sick. We were talking about illness. And guys, that doesn't stop either.
2: I do want to ask something just for our listeners out there that have children that will be playing football this year and going into training camps, maybe for the first time, maybe they're playing tackle, whatever it is. And you know, at some point they are going to be outside. Now, I know it's easy.
0: Dude, just send them to drinkmyhigh.com.
2: Yeah, they're going to hydrate. No, I'm not doing that. I'm asking you, like, where is it important, especially for football players that have to go into a training camp of any age, to spend a lot of their time training outside leading up to that point?
1: Yeah, it's really important. You know, we call it acclimatization. So basically, A, you don't want to go from doing nothing outside to doing full workouts, everything in the middle of the day. But your body has to adjust, especially in a place like Louisiana. You have to adjust. You have to get used to this climate. It doesn't happen overnight. You know, I think about the first day that I go out and it's 85 and I'm sweating like crazy. And then, you know, a month later, I would kill for a day that's 85. It feels like winter. Mm-hmm. You know, your body does adjust. Your body does change, and especially with athletes. So I think, A, yes, it's important to do it, especially if you're playing an outdoor sport like football. But also remember, you got to do it gradually. You know, we there's NCAA, you know, they have recommendations and requirements that we do an acclimatization period for reasons. Yeah. You know, usually it's about a 10 to 14-day period. So that's why, you know, the first day of camp, you're not out there doing 3 hours in full pads anymore. You're going lighter. And you know, and I think that there's a medical reason for that.
2: Moffitt believed in full immersion.
0: I kind of like getting callous myself.
1: There's some. We've talked about that. And look, I'm not completely against that mindset either. I think my meathead mentality still goes that way as well. But also, we got to be safe. So you got to find that balance for sure.
0: Yeah, you got to be safe too. Like this time of year, and not just football, but thinking about like in baseball.
1: Mm-hmm.
0: Like it's funny. Like we played 2 weekends ago, whatever, and you know what you did at the beginning of the year, like as far as your catcher, like you go out there, you can catch 5 innings or whatever. It's like all of a sudden you're catching 2 innings. He takes the helmet off and it's drenched. Like, he's just like, looks like he went and jumped in a swimming pool with the gear on. Like that's like
1: catching in particular, football, but everybody out there
0: and baseball, like
1: a lot of the infields are turf too.
0: That's just about like you're sitting on that infield, you're playing shortstop. You're getting baked out there on the turf.
1: Out there. The turf is always a lot harder. Even not just on the surface, you know, we've done it. I think I mentioned this at one point, but we've done it where we take, you know, the tripod thermometer that sits, you know, up at about head height, and it's usually 10, 15 degrees hotter at 5-6 feet above the turf, you know, than it is if you just move it over 5 feet and put it on the grass. So it's not, you know, it's not just your feet that get scalded out there.
0: Right.
2: I remember Jack telling us sometimes, like, that turf, like, when we were out, it was, like, 135.
1: Oh, yeah.
2: Like,
1: it'll burn you if it's hot enough.
2: Like, it's 100 outside, but where y'all are at, 130.
1: Yeah. It's cooking.
0: Fun.
1: Yeah.
0: Oh, good.
2: No, it's great. No, it's good. So if your kids are complaining when you kick them out of the house to go play outside, and they're like, it's hot outside, just know it's for their own good. It's for their safety.
0: Yeah.
2: Got to kick them out there.
0: Yeah, you got to let them feel it a little bit.
2: Lock the door.
0: Maybe don't lock the door. I mean, I guess they want to come in, but then you just kick them back out again.
1: Yeah.
0: I mean?
1: Yeah, let them recharge for a minute.
0: Cool, get a glass of water. All right, get back
2: in. And also, don't kick them.
0: Well, you said it.
1: I mean,
2: there's times. It's a figure of speech, but right? Don't take it literally out there and say, well, Matt told me to kick my kid.
0: All right, let's move on before you get yourself in more trouble. I wanted to ask you about Patrick Mahomes because he was out at OTAs yesterday. Now, he didn't, like, you know, go crazy. He had a huge brace on, but, I mean, he was going through drills. And he was, you know, going through handoffs. And he was going through dropbacks. He tore his ACL and his LCL in December. Like, that to me was fascinating that he was even out there. And, again, like, it wasn't full speed. He was being very cautious. But where we've come from where we used to be, I mean, ACL, LCL, that was like a year.
1: Yeah.
0: Like you're out, you're done. He He did it in December. We're sitting here at the end of May, and he's participating in OTAs.
1: Yeah, a multi-ligament injury. So, you know, ACL is bad enough, but when you have a second ligament injury with that, those are usually, historically, to your point, those are big injuries. And they're still big injuries, to be fair. The rehab and recovery is advanced, I think. I think also people need to understand you can't expect this all the time. You know, your guy goes down, like, why isn't he back in 5 months on the field like Patrick Mahomes? A, what position they play in. B, every injury is different. But there are a lot of advances. You know, there's a lot of things. I think we've kind of dabbled on some of them that we can maybe do a deeper dive down the road. But newer techniques that are maybe helping with recovery. There's all kinds of stuff out there. Some of it probably works. Some of it probably doesn't, just to be fair. But these are things that I think, you know, we realize that, hey, let's get him out there moving faster. Let's work on that range of motion. Let's get him stronger. And again, obviously, to your point, these were controlled settings. He would not be cleared to play in a game right now. But let's do him out there in a controlled motion where he knows what he's doing, start getting that motion back, start building that strength back. Yeah. And you know, I think you're going to see more of that, and we already are seeing more of it typically.
2: Yeah. Doc, I'm curious. Medicine has come so far. Let's look at 30 years in the future. Where do you think medicine can go? Like, is there a ceiling to where it can go from recovery? Are we going to get to like Star Wars world where they're just like putting a new arm on you and you go like, where is it going? Like, where does it cap? And how fast can, like, in 20 years, someone tears an ACL or rips an Achilles? It's like, well, he's back in 2 months, 3 months. Is that what is the ceiling to medicine?
1: I think historically we've always been limited by the framework of the human body. You know, you can only recover something so fast. You can only grow your bone back so fast. Now, the interesting thing is there are some new things out there that are maybe helping us get a little bit faster. None of them are proven yet, but yeah. And then, you know, it's funny, we talked about it right before I came in off the air about how, you know, AI and all this stuff is kind of, look, the technology that we have now is going to affect medicine in the future for sure. I used to say the ceiling is definitely there. I don't even know. If you want me to be honest, I don't know what our ceiling is. Now that the idea of some of these, you know, Star Wars type things, to me, you know, I make a joke all the time with my patients.
2: It's starting to become like, well, there's already fake knees and fake hips and different things. Like, what's
1: I'm excited what's to next, see, you know, just in my life what it's going to be. But it's funny, I make the joke, like, you know, my patients will come in, they have their MRI. I'm like, oh, the MRI fixed you. You know, I'm like, one of these days it's going to. I joke around about it. Now I'm like, well, you know, one day it might. You go sit in this tube and you come out of it and you're walking normal or something. We'll see.
2: You ever see Repo Man?
1: I've never seen that one.
2: They have like the metal like lungs and hearts and stuff. Yeah. And you don't pay your bills, they come and take it.
0: They come and take it.
2: Yeah. Yeah. Repo it.
1: That'd be terrible.
0: That'd be awful. Sweet,
1: kind of you got to pay your bills though. You know,
0: it makes you put it on auto pay.
1: Right.
0: Don't forget that one. All right. There he is. Dr. Stephen Etheridge again joins us every single Wednesday morning at 8 o'clock. Doc, we always appreciate it, sir.
1: Appreciate it. And I'd be remiss. I got to do one thing that I promised my wife I would do. So at 47, trying to find a way to stay young and talking about these things, our decision that was really not a decision, but kind of a whoops is we're having a kid. And I told her I'd give a shout out.
0: So,
2: congrats, Doc.
1: Yeah, let's appreciate go.
0: Did you know how long I've been holding that in? Because I found that out and I didn't want to say congratulations.
1: Yeah, I appreciate it. So I was jealous of Taylor over here. So we got Rhett James coming later this summer.
0: Oh, I mean, it's
1: September. So yeah, fourth grade, start football season.
0: Let's go.
1: Yikes. Nice.
2: But, wait, did you say a name?
1: Rhett James.
2: Oh, they said Rick James.
1: Oh, that's what I said. Yeah.
2: I said Rick
1: James, baby. Yeah. Old Rhett. Rhett's going to be joining the team here.
0: Oh, that's awesome. It is always a blessing. You know, I was out of the game for 7 years, dove right back in, and, you know, it's kind of fun. Get a little little youthful jolt.
2: Oh, yeah.
1: It was 16 for me, so I wasn't really that. But, hey, you know, we couldn't be more happy. It's a blessing.
2: Doc. Good for you.
0: Absolutely.
2: Doc.
0: Congratulations to you. To the missus, to Colt, he's gonna enjoy that. I know he's gonna be older, but watching my 16-year-old interact with my 2-year-old is awesome. I mean, he is great with her. They're buds. You know, it's funny. You never know how that's gonna work out, but that's awesome. So congratulations.
1: Thank you.
2: Hopefully he goes into the family profession. Being a medical doctor.
0: I thought you meant being a football player at Florida State.
1: Either way.
0: Got options.
2: Got options. So many.
0: All right, we'll be back. More OTB live from the Raising Cane's studio.
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0: Speaking of the hot weather that Doc was talking about, the last thing that you want is for your AC unit not to be doing what it's supposed to be doing, which is cooling off your home, your business. 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

0: Let's go, Doc.
1: Let's go.
2: That's awesome. Have that baby.
0: That is awesome. I've been known to dabble in that, and, you know, I'm 41, so I don't know, maybe. Although I always say this, you know, I don't make roster decisions. I'm the head coach.
2: Yeah.
0: Like, I'm not the GM of this team.
2: Are you the head coach?
0: I'm the head coach.
2: Okay.
0: Associate head coach.
2: Associate. Yeah. There you go. There you go.
0: I make some decisions.
3: He's the special assistant to head coach.
0: Yeah. Yeah.
2: You give your opinion.
0: Yeah, no doubt.
2: You give your opinion, and sometimes a little bit more more passionately than others.
0: Right. Yeah. Yeah. Sometimes people listen. Most time they don't, you know?
2: Yeah. People are like, hey, man, I haven't seen you in a while. Well, hey, look, I'm not in charge of the social calendar.
0: So what happened to R&B Wednesday? We'll have an R&B day this week. I just alliteration excited. Felt good with Wall and Wednesday just this week.
2: It could have been Morgan Monday.
0: If you ever listen to the show, you know where it could have been, but we weren't here Monday. It was a holiday. We're celebrating America, Taylor.
2: They'll still have his songs next Monday.
0: Yeah, but we want to do it this
2: week. They'll be available.
0: But we want to do it this week.
4: Wait, do what?
0: Just have a theme.
4: Look, so we could have watching a video.
2: So we could have done
0: Morgan. So we could have done Morgan Monday. Oh, and I was like, well, we weren't here. We were celebrating.
2: But it is
0: America.
2: Marler. It would have been Marler Morgan Monday.
0: Anyways, so look, I like half the reason I show up here is for the songs that Alondra spins before we come into segment. So, chill.
2: Have you ever actually spun a record?
0: Alondra has.
4: Like on vinyl?
2: Yeah.
0: Didn't I see you DJing at the family bar?
4: I did do that.
0: Yeah.
4: But they had the DJ booth, and I'm known to go up to the DJ booth and not only request songs, but get on the ones and twos.
0: I mean this like in the best way possible. Because you and I have similar music taste, I bet you're the worst.
4: Oh, I have their phone numbers.
0: That's what I'm saying.
4: I have the DJ's phone numbers.
0: I bet the DJ sees Alondra walk into the bar.
4: They hate to
0: like,
4: see me coming.
0: God. Well, there goes my playlist.
4: Yeah, I have their phone numbers and I text them my

0: song request.
1: She's taking the aux cord.
0: Yeah. Someone just texted me, us. This isn't my phone.
2: We got a text.
0: I got a text. This rejoin music is awful. I know. I'm sorry. I'm sorry. Not everybody.
2: What was up with the Morgan Wallen hate? Like, there's a lot of hate.
0: He's very polarizing.
1: It's either one or the other. Yeah. You either really like him or you really don't.
2: It's like
1: a
2: grape flavored drink or something like that. Or
1: candy. I love.
2: You either hate it or you love it.
0: Yeah, or like cilantro.
2: Yeah, that's what I've learned with like flavors and trying to like test flavors out for my high. It's like there's a couple out there that people either passionately hate it or passionately love it. And I guess that's the same with Morgan Wallen.
3: I don't passionately love or hate Morgan Wallen. I will say I love country music. I'm not a big Morgan Wallen fan.
2: Okay.
3: Yeah, but I don't have anything against him.
1: His concert is awesome. I love it.
3: Great.
1: Yeah, you like more like I don't know, what is it called?
3: Morgan's a little too poppy for me.
1: He's poppy. Like
2: sure.
0: He likes Luke Combs.
1: Country.
0: And yeah. Eric Church.
1: Eric Church is like
2: pretty poppy, right?
3: Not like Morgan.
1: There's a word for it. There's a way
2: I would definitely say there's a handful of songs that are very poppy, but he's got some that are poppy sounding.
3: For me, when a Morgan Wallen song like hits with me, I love it. And like for me, it's either a hit or a miss with him.
2: Right.
0: So like, that's what we're saying.
3: Yeah, I don't dislike him.
2: I really liked when he walked off the stage at Saturday Night Live.
0: And he was like, "Take me to God's country."
1: Yeah.
0: everybody was making fun of him for that. Like they were doing memes.
2: Yeah. I liked it.
0: I should post a picture.
2: Get out of there. New York City.
0: Why didn't I think of this? We should have posted a picture of like on ESPN's page or OTB's of Tiger Stadium, been like, "Give me back to God's country."
2: God's country.
0: I'm usually good about that stuff. I dropped the ball on that one.
1: I dropped them ball.
2: Well, that was quite a while ago.
1: Yeah.
3: Here's one.
1: There you go.
0: Yeah, I dropped the ball.
1: There you go.
0: You're gone and I'm gone 3 sheets to the wind.
1: You set me up. I had to spike it.
2: And, I mean, if you hate Morgan Wallen, it also means you don't respect or hate the music taste of a lot of people you probably like that do the walkout with him.
3: It's true.
2: A lot of people do the walkout.
3: I love the walkout.
2: Nick Saban.
0: Who do you think would do it if he did a show at Death Valley? Lane. You?
1: Us Lane. Two?
0: I mean, Lane's the obvious answers.
1: Well, yeah, I mean,
0: give me somebody better than that.
1: Team OTB?
0: Yeah.
1: In full uniform like Peyton Manning was?
2: Yeah. Dresses.
0: Like, give me a not basic answer.
3: Lil Wayne would be good.
2: Lil Wayne, I was going to say.
1: That would be good.
2: That'd be obvious, too.
1: Uzi would be good.
2: It would be maybe
0: I'm thinking athlete. I'm thinking an athlete. Yeah, because it's usually Shaq. Like Peyton Manning.
3: Yeah, Shaq
1: would be.
0: Yeah, Shaq.
1: Shaq would be great. Just the size alone, him walking out.
0: Joe
1: would be great.
0: I don't know if he would, but
1: Paul would be great.
2: It'd be tough to get Joe. Like depending on the time of year.
0: Yeah,
2: it'd be tough. Shaq, just come on.
3: Shaq
2: come
3: comes
2: on
3: back
2: in.
3: All the time.
2: He's gonna be so. DJing at Fred already.
1: True. Big true.
2: Big true.
1: Big true.
0: What is it, Broadway?
1: Tyler Shuck, Adam said.
0: Tyler Shuck would do it. Like, and that would be,
2: a good one.
0: I guess if he was at the Dome,
2: I like, it'd be better. Was he in Vegas recently when, like, he called?
0: Brady or?
2: Nobody showed up.
3: Yeah, nobody was able to do it.
2: And he said, hey, y'all got some flaky people.
0: I don't remember that.
1: Yeah, he was doing a show.
0: But didn't Tom Brady walk out with him one time?
2: Maybe. Probably.
1: But he was doing a show in Vegas, and I guess people canceled.
2: Jerks.
1: We do need to have a Tyler Shuck discussion because some of the some of the disrespect out there by a lot of people
2: in the card game.
1: Not even that. I'm talking about like people talking second year quarterbacks and what? Not thinking that Tyler Shuck's above some of the players.
2: It's a
1: head scratcher.
2: It's ignorant a little bit.
1: It is, and I don't get it.
2: Yeah.
1: Is it? Because he's in New Orleans? Is it because he was a second-round pick?
2: I think what I've heard a lot of people say is the age thing a little bit.
1: That's a stupid argument.
2: It's really stupid,
1: though.
2: Right? It's really dumb.
1: And why it's dumb
2: is the market size.
1: Yeah, why the age stuff's dumb because, okay, he's 26 now. If he plays the rest of his contract out, he'll be 30. He'll sign another deal, 6 years probably, be 36 and still have years to play.
2: Right.
1: Matthew Stafford's 39.
2: Let's just, yeah.
3: Aaron Rodgers just is 42. MVP.
1: Yeah, but yeah, for sure. But Matthew Stafford just won MVP.
3: Mm-hmm.
1: He's 39.
3: Yeah, I never understood that because it's like you could have your starting quarterback for a decade and he's 36 years old.
1: The quarterback's not a position where like that should worry you. Like if it was a running back, yeah, let's don't do that. 26, he's got 4 years left. Yeah.
2: I mean, it's not like 21 like Lamar Jackson was or 22 or whatever. Like I get all that, but my God, if you could have a franchise quarterback for a decade, sign two contracts with him, and he retires at 35, which would probably be young for a very well-established starting quarterback. Come on. Like, what did you not see in the nine games?
1: Yeah.
2: Like, it wasn't three games at the end of the year. I mean, it was at least an extended period of time. Enough time to where he could have had some ebbs and flows, some ups and downs, and he didn't really. I mean, the team wasn't very good.
1: Right.
2: But they won games.
1: Let's do this when we come back, because I do want to have that. I want to stand up for Tyler Shough. And look, we were watching Spencer Rattler play at a good level, didn't have guys step up around him, and the play around him didn't get elevated. And we were like, see what you have with Spencer Rattler. But the Saints knew what they had in Tyler Shough. And in that moment, we certainly admitted, hey, okay, hand up. We were wrong there, because Tyler Shough elevated everyone around him. That was a skill set that if you're not there every day, you don't know. Well, he had it, because even though Spencer was doing some good things, Tyler Shough made the Uber drivers around him better.
2: Right.
1: And that's something that if you're not there every single day, you don't know. And so the Saints knew what they had there. Mm-hmm. Let's have the conversation of second-year quarterbacks when we come back here on OTB.
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0: 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Well, you're doing some serious research over there.
1: Well, we wouldn't have a...
0: Were you looking up Tyler Shuck's... they don't do Wonderlic. What do they do now?
2: God, I told y'all what it was called. Yeah. S.I.? Something like that?
1: All right. This is good enough to go off of. I was looking... Because, like, we've given you the stats of what Tyler Shuck has been, and we've given you the projections of he would have played this amount of games. He was on...
2: S2.
1: You
2: know,
0: I think 40. What?
2: S2. Sorry.
1: He was on his way to 4,000 plus yards.
0: Yeah, I think it was 4,700. I believe Nicholas said
1: 46 and change. 46, maybe, something like that. Either way, so like we can give you stats, whatever. But I'm also looking up like the Pro Football Focus grades. And look, some people don't follow Pro Football Focus. Some do. I like it. I think oftentimes my eyes tell me a story. Then I go back to check the grade to see if my eyes were telling me the same thing. And
0: it's got some really good tools.
1: 90% of the time it does.
0: It's got some really good tools. It does. The grading is subjective, right? You can argue, you know, whatever. But it's got some good tools here.
1: So I'm just looking at, okay, let's see what they said about a couple of young quarterbacks. And I got through Shuck and 4 other ones, and we can continue maybe some of the research. But, okay, like J.J. McCarthy was 61.8 last year. He's a second-year player, but kind of a first-year player because of injuries and different things.
0: These are grades.
1: Jackson Dart, 67.9. All right. Cam Ward, 58.4. Shedeur Sanders, 44.1. Tyler Shuck, 75.
0: It's, yeah.

0: So the best by a grade, by a pretty good margin as well. So it's not just the stats. It's not just, you know, us being in Louisiana talking about the Saints quarterback. It's not because, obviously, he's a friend of the show. It's none of that. It's no, you have football knowledge. You turn on tape, and you're like, oh, that was really good.
1: Mm-hmm.
0: Who's he throwing to? Oh, I don't know him either. Mm-hmm. Like, it was some of that, too. Now, I think Cam Ward's going to be much better. I think you saw him take strides. And unlike the other quarterbacks, Cam Ward had to be thrown to the wolves. He started from day one.
1: And Cam Ward was, it's hard to say, probably on a worse team than Tyler Shuck was.
0: They were both bad.
1: They were both bad, but like.
0: They were both bad. There's a reason they're both picking in the top 10, top 8. Mm-hmm.
1: And now, let me follow up on the grades. It paints a clear picture that Tyler Shuck played well and played better than any other rookie quarterback in his class. And that can't really be argued on the time that he didn't start as many games as some of the others. A little bit of an indictment on this PFF grades that J.J. McCarthy was third highest. It's a little bit of an indictment.
0: He didn't have the sample size, though. Like, he only played a handful of games. It didn't have a lot of, like, he didn't have a lot of attempts either. So, like, some of the usage is going to be down.
1: Yeah, but
0: from what?
1: From the eyeball test, I know he was.
0: I thought Cam Ward would be higher, but I'm not surprised that Shador was lower. JJ's grade, I thought, would be somewhere, like, in the 58 range like Cam's was.
1: Wait, JJ wasn't a rookie.

0: I've been with you long enough. I understand. The point is, and look, I've seen a lot of different podcasts. I've seen a lot of different articles that are talking about second-year quarterbacks. And the conversation always starts with Dart. Then it goes to Sanders or Ward. And then it goes to Tyler Shuck. And the question I have is why? And that's not like, even look, our guys Jarvis Landry and Leonard Fournette do a podcast. And they were talking about it. And mm-hmm. they kind of had Shuck at the bottom.
1: Yep.
0: And my man Jarvis didn't mess up the pronunciation of Tyler's name as well.
1: Okay.
0: But like it's a lot of people. I mean, it's people with like really high football IQ.
1: Yep.
0: So I just I guess I don't understand the disconnect of what he did last year with who he did it with and where he's going to go compared to these other quarterbacks.
1: Even though what he did last year was great, it's still the Saints were still irrelevant at the time that he did it, right?
0: All of these teams are irrelevant.
1: I get that. Yeah. But you couple that being a second round pick, not a first round, doesn't have a one by his name. And then the other, and all I can say is Cam Ward, the number one overall pick. So he's obviously going to get a lot of attention. Jackson Dart, New York Giants, and he was exciting in primetime, which Tyler Shuck did not get a chance to do. He did not get a chance to be exciting in primetime.
0: Yeah.
1: And then Shador, he's got a famous dad. That's pretty much it. And he's not going to be the starter.
0: No. Yeah,
1: it's wild to think. Like, we're not talking – we get so wrapped into the narrative that you hear. And that's what, like, out of sight, out of mind – well, Tyler Shuck's been out of sight. He shouldn't have been, but he has been out of sight, so he is out of mind, and it's crazy. And that's why it's like, and I keep bringing this up, and it's yeah, it's kind of like I bring it up in a little bit of jest, but like in the card world, is a reflection of what people actually think about him outside of Louisiana, and they just don't think about him. They say, yeah, he's good. It's a rookie quarterback. Like, cool. I'm gonna go collect those cards just in case. Well, like, what do you mean just in case? He was the best quarterback of the class last year. And I don't think it was that close. So is he going to be a franchise guy? I don't know. I heard Nick talk about, you know, a sophomore slump. In my experience and what I see for the most part is I see the biggest jump for quarterbacks in the NFL comes in between year one and year two. That is where you're going to make the biggest strides in your career as a quarterback in the National Football League.
0: Yeah.
1: Year one to year two, because now you're not new. Now you get it. You get the speed. You get the attention to detail you have to have. You get now that it's a job and not a sport that you play.
0: Yeah.
1: You get now that, oh, the defense knows is just as smart as I am.
0: Yeah.
1: Even though defense is a bunch of dum-dums, in the NFL, they're pretty smart. So, like, you start getting that, and you start elevating, and you start seeing the things that other quarterbacks do. You start speaking fluently in NFL language. You start and you understand your offense a whole heck of a lot better.
0: Right.
1: So these are the big jumps. Sophomore slump, like, what is that? Like, unless you're, like, you're getting a brand-new coach and you just stink. And you had a lucky first year, but that's not the case. Watch the tape. Yeah. It wasn't lucky.
0: Not at all. And if you're a Saints fan, you should be excited about not just Tyler Shuck continuing to develop. You should be excited that they got him actual weapons. They got him another receiver to fight to be the number one receiver on this team. They got him a third-round tight end. They signed a tight end in free agency. And they also got Achan to be the running back to take some pressure off a young quarterback. And so I don't know about other shows, but here on this show, we are certainly going to highlight how well Tyler Shuck played in his rookie season and look forward to seeing what he does in his second season. All right, we'll step away. More OTB when we come back here live from the Raising Cane's studio.
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0: All right, welcome back in OTB. Do apologize for the short segment, but when you're talking Tyler Shuck and trying a little bit.
1: I'm going to blame it on him, though, because he's the one that kept going.
0: He did. He got
1: It was 47, and I was like, oh, we're not.
2: Matt's like, I just started cooking. I'm like, slowing down now.
1: Boy. Yeah. And look,
3: I hadn't really had an opinion all morning. Finally got
1: That's not true.
3: Let me cook.
0: Kind of true. Besides, what does the Fox
2: say? Yeah, he's big on that. Big Matt Flynn song.
0: That was about it. It was that, and then Tyler Shuck got him.
3: Well, bringing up boring things.
0: You have the ability to bring up whatever you want to. You ever think about that?
3: I didn't. Not until now. Thank you.
1: It's only when it's the tripod. Open.
3: It's been a year. Just figured that out.
0: I mean, I know your face is still hurting from talking on
1: somebody,
0: Friday.
1: Nookie messaged me the other day. Your anniversary is coming up.
0: It is.
1: June 2nd.
3: I think I decided to maybe wear a tuxedo.
0: Please do. Please wear a tuxedo.
1: No, so do a tuxedo shirt. So this is you're serious, but you're also here to

0: party.
1: That's true.
2: Tuxedo, just the tops with the athletic shorts.
3: That would crush.
0: The old really curb street.
1: Former LSU baseball player Cole Freeman when we come back, hour three.
4: Off the bench.
1: All right, we always encourage you to go see our friends over at Rouse's. 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Right now, it's breakfast time, so you could go. You could have the breakfast bar. If you went a little bit later, you could have – it was so good.
2: Oh, yeah.
1: Bacon. They got mad at us how many times we went there, though.
2: I know. I hope we go back in football season.
1: We will. Oh, we'll be there.
2: Oh, we'll be there.
1: It's the breakfast bar. We do it every Friday.
2: Uh-huh.
1: 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And you know they always have something local at Rouse's. 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So go to Rouse's.com for more information.
2: That's right. 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

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All right, we are very excited to have in studio former LSU baseball player Cole Freeman, also founder of the Heart Has No Limit Foundation.

0: Cole, always a pleasure to catch up with you. Funny enough, so I was on a flight to Miami to go cover the national championship game. And guess, of all the people, guess who I got a chance to sit next to on the plane? Matt?
1: Let's see here. Who would it be? Was it Cole?
0: It was Cole. Yeah. And so it was very good to catch up with him. We talked about a lot of different things. Glad to have you on the show, Cole, because you got a lot of things going on.
2: I do. And I appreciate you having me on the show. Yeah, well, what we've got going on right now with Heart Has No Limits Foundation is a ton of good things. We've created our curriculum. We're a belief development program. So what we try to instill in all the kids is a different belief system. So we're in Boys and Girls Clubs right now, Juvenile Correction Center. And one of the biggest things that we were able to accomplish in the last month and a half, is getting our first NCAA Division I program. To where we're going to go into that university specifically and give our program to our student athletes and, you know, see if we can change their belief system. Ultimately, their optimism is this specific program.
0: Now, this is something that has been a passion of yours for a long time. I mean, not just, you know, over the last year or two. I mean, even going back to your playing days, I remember you had a passion for a lot of different things. And so kind of for our listeners, tell us how everything got started, how the foundation got started, why it's so important to you.
2: Yeah, well, how the foundation got started was just me kind of reflecting on my career after finishing up and being like, there's something more I want to give back to the community, and especially after everything that I was able to achieve and all the help that I had. But how Heart Has No Limits started was just really my story about overcoming adversity. And once I got to LSU, and that was my ultimate goal, one of the things that I've got on my wristband says, why not me? When I was growing up, I was like, why can't I be the second baseman at LSU? So once I was able to achieve that, and then, you know, getting drafted, going to play 6 years, I started reflecting at my entire career at LSU and like, okay, why did I make it?
0: Yeah.
2: And what I started realizing was, yes, I had the ability, but there were a ton of friends that I, you know, had and people that I had met that had the ability as well, but the separator was that mindset. So I was like, okay, why can't I try and instill this mindset in a young kid's mind at an early age so that when they're going through all of life's adversity that they know how to handle it. They're still going to face it. We can't take that away. Nobody can hide it from them. But can we instill the right traits and characteristics that they can handle those situations to ultimately lead them to a successful life?
1: So you said that you were working with your first NCAA team now.
2: Yeah.
1: So what does that mean when you go in and work with the team, and kind of, is that kind of the goal of everything, is to kind of build it through kind of what you know, which would be of course college athletics? Like what's the overall goal for you?
2: Yeah, the overall goal is for the masses. I mean, we've got a whole ecosystem bringing in the app that we're getting built, our clothing brand side, the for-profit, but really, obviously, with me being an athlete, that's kind of my niche, and that's a little kind of step in, easy way to go. But one also thing was that, okay, these younger kids that we're trying to get to buy into our program, who do they look up to? They look up to college athletes.
0: Yeah.
2: So if we can get something that the college athletes are doing, they're more inclined to, you know, wanting to bite at the bit because, oh, my, this person that I look up to is going through the same thing.
0: Right.
2: So it's just kind of another stepping stone. We started with the Boys and Girls Club, a juvenile correction center. Now we've got our first NCAA program that we're going into. And then come August, we'll hopefully be in some public schools down in Louisiana. So, but the ultimate goal is to test everything that we're doing. And then, like I said, give it out to the masses.
0: Dude, the thing, I think you and I actually talked about this last time we caught up. So all sports are different. There's like different mindsets. There's different success rates. And, you know, for football, it's, you got to be a little bit more perfect. You know, if you mess up, and we always talk about if you're a left tackle, right, and you win, you throw the ball 40 times, you win 35 of those reps and you get beat 5 times. The other guy's got 5 sacks. You're getting cut.
1: Mm-hmm.
0: Like, it's a different, but in baseball, you're going to have failure.
1: Yeah.
0: You know, you're going to have failure. You can have failure and be the best player on the planet. Like, to me, that's always something that's a little bit different. And how you have failure, accept that you're going to have it, and then come out on the other side still a really good player with a great mindset. Like, that to me is a little bit foreign, because you got to be mentally tough to play the game of baseball. If you play a tournament, right, and you have, you know, let's say, you know, on a weekend you have 15 at-bats, right, and you get 5 hits, you're a pretty good weekend. right? You 5 for 15, you had a couple doubles mixed in there. It's a pretty good weekend, but you failed 10 times.
2: Right.
0: Like, how much of that do you talk about, like, with young players, like, hey, you're going to go through this. You're going to have times where you're like, man, I keep failing. You know, I struck out twice today, whatever it might be, because in baseball, you have to be able to deal with that.
2: Yeah. So I think the foundation starts really with our first curriculum that we came out is our belief curriculum. So it's bringing them through 8 to 10 different modules, starting from shame and guilt all the way down to purpose.
0: Yeah.
2: That's something that you've just got to kind of embrace. But with this new curriculum that we brought on, being called the optimism curriculum, you've got to be optimistic about your future and about, you know, your play. So yeah. Like you said, I mean, yes, if I go 5 for 15, I'm feeling pretty good, but also I could easily go 0 for 15.
0: Yeah.
2: Okay. Well, maybe I got my 15 bad at bats out the way. What are the next 10 going to look? And that's really the only way, especially in baseball, to look at it, because it can quickly spiral. Like you said, I mean, it's not football where, you know, if you give up 5 tackles, then, you know, you're getting cut. There's a little grace period of how hard the sport is, it being more of a mental sport than anything. And then obviously, you know, just being as optimistic that, you know, you're going to be able to achieve and compete at the level you want to.
1: Yeah. So let's talk about a team that didn't overcome failure very well. LSU baseball. So overall thoughts just on the season. I mean, we can dive into specifics, but let's just kind of start with overall thoughts. Former player, a lot of pride in the program, of course, coming off an incredible season last year. Then we get this year,
2: right?
1: Obviously, step in the wrong direction. But just overall thoughts on the season.
2: Yeah, I mean, like we touched on a little bit in the break, I think obviously them losing a bunch of people to draft is obviously hurting. But it was definitely a year that was harder to watch for some reason. And I think that started on the leadership side. And, you know, LSU especially at times, even when I know my junior year, we were expected to do a little bit and then we kind of really faltered and then kind of picked it back up. But you kind of really expect LSU, especially at the end of the season, to kind of come around and make that push, especially getting the SEC tournament. But as I felt like we just kept waiting, it just wasn't there. And then it was a sweep and then another sweep. And, you know, usually at worst, we're not getting swept. We're walking out with at least one game. And, I don't know. If it wasn't pitching, it was hitting. If it wasn't hitting, it was pitching. And then it wasn't both at times. And then obviously the defense kind of spoke for itself. But, I've got full faith in them. They're definitely going to learn from this. Like I said, one of the shocking statistics was the most SEC games that they had lost since coming into the SEC since 1933. Kind of mind-blowing when you're starting out, you know, 1-2.
0: Long time ago.
1: Yeah. World War II.
2: Right. So, I've got full faith in Jay. Obviously, you know, what he's already done here. And I think he kind of realized that you need – some of those homegrown players that are diehard LSU fans or diehard LSU fans now turn to players. And that's really, especially in those down moments, that Will, I think, is going to end up pushing the team to get back on track.
0: Yeah, and we've talked about that. We talked about it a little bit before you came on. Matt and I have talked about it. Like, when you look at, you know, Gavin Dugas, and you look at Cade Beloso, you look at Cole Freeman, you look at all these players who are from Louisiana in your entire life, like, your main goal was to play baseball and wear, you know, the gold jersey on Sunday. Like, right. You've been thinking about that your entire life. And I do think it is very important. And LSU is unique, and not just in baseball, I think in football as well, because, like, you have all these athletes in the state per capita. I mean, it would blow you away with the numbers, and we've seen some of those. And you have so much talent, and LSU is obviously the main university. And it doesn't matter if you're in Shreveport or Houma or Baton Rouge or Lafayette, North Shore, wherever you're at, you're an LSU fan.
2: Right.
0: Like, the entire state's LSU fans. And so – when you get an opportunity, I know for me, and I probably you would say the same thing, the last thing I wanted to do was to fail my state and to fail my university. Like, everything I had, everything I could possibly give, I was going to. Not to say that guys aren't trying hard through the portal. They are, but it's a little bit different when you've been thinking about it your entire life.
2: Yeah, especially growing up in the area and stuff, you realize how much this game and this school means to the surrounding area.
0: Yeah.
2: And, I mean, that's what makes it so desirable to play for them. Everything they give you, too, in the sense of, like, the platform that I was getting just because I played baseball at LSU. If I go to another school, I don't have the same platform. I know when we ended up losing the World Series to Florida, my biggest hurt was that they were taking this trophy back to Gainesville, where they gave, like, 500 tickets back to us for the finals because they couldn't even fill it. And I'm looking around at 30,000 people in the stands, and you know we got 29-5 in there, and it just almost didn't seem right because it felt like we were letting down everybody that takes off from their job, pulls their kids out of schools. They go to this as it's an event, so we're supposed to show up and you know kind of reciprocate everything that they give to us. And you know that's obviously a tough feeling, but it's a one of kind place, special place.
0: Yeah,
1: Cole, you said it earlier. You said for whatever reason this team was harder to watch. Now let's take like just the record and set that aside, and try to like dive into that because you would know better than we would, just being a couple meet at football players. But like, and so watching baseball, like we're trying to pinpoint why, like what is different. Even like not even looking at the scoreboard, like what is so much different? Like, and I just kept seeing. It felt like the trend all season was there wasn't anybody answering the call.
2: Yeah,
1: back against the wall. Like you always get those moments in LSU baseball, right, where you have that big hit or whatever it is. Like when they need it. Now we talked about like in the Tennessee weekend, that series, you got it.
2: Yeah.
1: Like that felt like you got those moments, and for whatever reason, the team just looked different, felt different that way. So how do you, when you say it's harder to watch this year, like where does that come from?
2: I think from the grit that you never kind of saw that you were waiting for, like you kind of spoke on, when is that moment? And I think, as you said too, with Tennessee, I watched all three of those games, and I was like, okay, here it is. We're starting to roll. But then, obviously, it never came to that. And then I think a big thing with Jake getting hurt kind of really took the sails out of everything because, I mean, he was obviously the biggest leader on that team, the biggest, provider with statistics and all that. So I just think it comes from team leadership. And, again, those homegrown kids that's kind of when they step up. Like we had a kid, Russell Reynolds.
0: Yeah.
2: That dude, like... That's the guy you need on your team because there were multiple times, you know, we'd lose a midweek. I know our senior year, we beat everybody in the SEC. But come midweek games, we just had this, the energy wasn't there. It's like, oh, we're kind of lethargic going through it. He would jump on us. You know, he's from this area. He knows what it means. And he had been here, been there for 4 years. So, I mean, you need some guys on that team that are going to play the bad boy role sometimes that are going to jump, you know, the rest of the team's butt to get them going. But I just think they were lacking that this year. And I think Jay even kind of saw that. Like I mentioned, he said some in an interview on that extent. So I think we're going to learn from it and, you know, come back like we always do.
0: I did like he said, I'm not watching the postseason. Mm-hmm. I'm not watching the College World Series. He said it will hurt too much to do so, and we got a lot of work to do.
2: Yeah,
0: like, that's the kind of grinder that he is. And so Matt and I played for Coach Saban when he was at LSU, and Jay's got a lot of Coach Saban in him. It's one of the guys that he looks up to in his you know coaching path and how he wants to kind of do some of the things that he did, and he's got a lot to him. I don't know that it's going to work out, but I can tell you whatever Jay Johnson has to do to try to make it work out, he is going to do this all season. It'll be highly intriguing to see how he formats everything and puts it all together. Because, look, he had a lot of portal misses, and that's going to happen. And, unfortunately, it was most of them, if not all of them, for Jay this year. But I am highly intrigued how he puts this roster together with some of the quotes that he's had and knowing that he can't have a season like that back-to-back because he understands the assignment of where he's at and where he's coaching.
2: Yeah, and, I mean, obviously, I think we all know he's not okay with it. That's not the kind of guy he is. I mean, you can just see the work that he's done already with the two national champs. He's definitely going back to the drawing board. He's going to make his changes. That's one of the things I think he's so good at now with being a younger coach is he can kind of adapt on the fly. Like I said, I'm a major believer in him, and I've got no question that we're going to be right back on track next year.
0: All right, Cole, so certainly we want you to have the opportunity to tell everyone because here talking about Heart Has No Limit Foundation. So where can they find more information? I know, again, y'all have got some big things coming up. Congratulations on getting it to this point, but I know that's not the ultimate goal. I know you have big, huge, big picture type stuff coming up for the foundation. So where can they find more information and kind of maybe what you do have kind of coming down the road as you, you know, kind of mentioned you got some big things coming.
2: Yeah. So you can find us at hearthasnolimitfoundation.com. That gives a full overview. You can end up donating there if you want to donate to the cause, see what we've got going on. If you've got any organizations with kids in it, or schools or athletic teams, you can reach out to me. We'll provide our curriculum to them. Everything is free on that end. But what we've got coming out to that's going to be super exciting the next month is we're creating our first app. So that's going to be kind of our community engagement center. Right. We've got our for-profit, which is the lifestyle. We've got our mindset, which is the curriculum itself. And then the app itself is going to end up helping you with meal plans, food plans, being the physical side of it. So once we get that going, it'll kind of be like the hub where everybody can kind of run to,
0: right,
2: see everything that's going on, and, you know, again, jump into the Heart Has No Limit lifestyle.
0: Man, we truly appreciate your time. Appreciate you coming in studio with us. If you want to follow on Instagram, that handle is going to be Heart Has No Limit. Heart Has No Limit is the handle on Instagram to follow along there as well. Cole, we truly appreciate it, brother.
2: I appreciate y'all having me on. Thank you.
0: All right, there he is, Cole Freeman. Good enough to join us here on OTB. We'll take a break. More on the other side, live from the Raising Cane studio.
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0: 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They've been in the game for over 100 years right here in Louisiana. So if you want to deal with somebody that knows your name, knows your face, and not just another account number, it is always going to be First American Bank and Trust. So go to the website, get your account started. 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

0: talk about.
1: 2007 champs, purple and gold to the core. This is Off the Bench with Hester and Flynn. Baton Rouge's go-to for all things Louisiana sports.
2: Maybe a couple by now. Long driveway to a big white house. But I wonder when you're drinking if you.
3: All right, welcome back here. Off the Bench. Looking around, sports news from yesterday, Alondra, it's not good.
4: I mean, we literally are like playing against OKC and the refs.
3: No, we're not blaming the refs right now, are we?
4: Taylor, did you watch a second of that game yesterday?
5: Yes.
4: Are we blaming the refs?
5: OKC shot a lot.
4: Spurs, honestly, like, okay, they did not have their best game, right?
3: Okay.
4: But Mitch tried to challenge a call where Chet, the ball clearly bounced off his foot. They gave the ball back to OKC. Mitch tried to challenge it, and he, like, the ref straight up ignored him and went on with the play. There's a goaltending.
5: Yeah, they were claiming they didn't see.
4: There's a goaltending call
5: that
4: they missed.
5: There was.
4: Like, and there's players that are running into Keldon Johnson. See, looking straight at Keldon Johnson, running straight into him, and they're calling that a foul.
6: Uh-oh.
3: This ain't right. Did Pop not talk to him?
4: Pop must have not made the trip to OKC.
5: Because he talked to him, and then they won the... they evened it, right?
3: It was OKC refs.
4: Well, we're back in San Antonio. I saw a tweet yesterday that said that there's a flash flood warning in San Antonio, so that's why they lost, so that people wouldn't go out honking in the flood.
5: Oh.
4: They were thinking about the city.
5: That's makes smart. Sense.
4: Yeah.
3: Well, when you're that good...
4: Right.
3: You can do that.
4: Yeah.
3: So OKC is up 3.
4: I know. I'm just triggered.
5: 3-2.
3: Three games to two. Mm-hmm. Back in San Antonio. Then does it go back?
5: Yeah. So OKC.
4: Game 7.
5: So
3: That's a lot of travel. So Oklahoma City takes down the Spurs. 127-114.
4: Now, admittedly, like Wimby didn't have a great game. But the refs are not helping you. They're helping OKC.
3: Two not great games Wimby's had this series?
5: Well, so...

0: When I was watching the game last night, Isaiah Hartenstein has been put in there to play on Wemby.
1: Yeah.
2: He was +24 in the plus
0: and they didn't do it game one. And remember what happened. Like, Wemby goes off, he has 40 points.
1: Yeah.
0: I went and did this earlier because I knew we were going to talk about it. The two games that Oklahoma City has lost are the only two games where Isaiah Hartenstein has played less than 20 minutes. Mm. Now, game four that the Spurs won over the weekend, he got in a little bit of foul trouble. I get it. But, like, he played 31 minutes last night, only 12 points. Doesn't matter. 15 rebounds.
1: He was all over with
0: him. Was physical down low. And, like,
3: he's there for, he's got one job.
1: Yeah.
0: Right, right.
1: Yeah.
0: And, like, sure, Wemby still got 20, but it was the efficiency. It was 4-for-15.
1: Yeah.
0: So, like, he's still going to get his limit what he can do. Because if you limit Wemby down low, they like to play that inside out where he collects so much attention. They collapse on him. He kicks it out to their shooters. And that's another thing. Like, your shooters got to help out Victor Wembanyama. Mm. Like, that just didn't happen last night. They shot 29% from three. Mm. The Spurs, that's not good enough when your star player has an off night. Like, the role players kind of got to step up for him, and they haven't.
3: Yeah, when you say 20 is a lot, but, like, when you're 15 foot tall and athletic and only scored 20.
1: And you, like, had scored 40 in game two or whatever it was. But the corgi predicted that this is how it was going to go. So the corgi that predicts the
3: dog?
1: Yeah.
0: Corgi's actually pretty accurate.
1: Right. The corgi has been very accurate.
3: Right.
1: The corgi predicted it like exactly the way that it's been going.
3: Really?
1: And I forget the corgi's name, but the corgi predicted that the Spurs are going to win the next two.
3: Does a corgi video come out before the game?
1: Before the game.
3: Yeah, it's not AI.
0: They do before the whole series. So
1: right, it's not AI.
3: And is it a stair thing? Like he
0: puts the ball down the stairs into some cups.
1: Yeah, kind of. Like he like hits it with his, and then it like goes into the So anyway,
2: the difference in the series.
1: Yeah, I'm triggered.
2: Hartenstein, who was +24, Alex Caruso, who was +18, and Carson Wallace, who was +29. Those are three players the Thunder don't consider superstars, to say the least, right? It's not Chet Holmgren.
1: I mean, I've barely heard of Hartenstein.
2: SGA, it's not, you know, it's those are role players.
3: What's that? Well, they're number one?
2: I mean, Caruso had 22 points. Hit four threes, had six assists last night, and had three steals.
0: Well, that's the difference in the series is
2: you Aggie.
0: The OKC bench. That's my point about the role players around Wemby.
1: Yeah.
0: The last game they won before this, OKC's bench scored 76 points over the weekend. Like, they didn't do that last night, but you look at the Spurs bench. Keldon Johnson had 15 points, 7 from Carter Bryant, 5 from Dylan Harper. That's about it. Like, Olenek gives
1: Harper
0: you two.
1: Has been the last couple games not as productive as he had been.
0: Vassell as well.
1: Yeah.
0: Like, Vassell last night.
1: And I was giving Vassell, like, I was like, oh, my bad. I was wrong about you, Vassell. Yeah. And he's like,
3: prove me wrong.
1: He's proving me right.
0: In a tight game, again, when they're collapsing down on Wemby, you shoot 2-for-11 and pour in 6 points and only 4 rebounds to go along with that. Like, you need more than that.
3: Pelicans could have done that.
0: They did a lot of times, which is why they lost.
3: Which one of these two teams matches up better against the Knicks?
2: I think the Spurs match up better.
0: Yeah, I agree. I agree because the Spurs, like, as good of a—I mean, the Knicks as good of a team as they are, they're a little small ball.
2: Yeah,
0: they're a little small ball. They're gonna struggle with Victor Wembanyama down low.
2: I think Kat can match up better with Chet down low.
0: Yes.
1: Yeah.
0: Kat's not going to be able to match up. And funny enough, they used to have Hartenstein. They don't have a Hartenstein coming off their bench whose job is going to be, hey, contain Victor Wembanyama as best you can. They don't have that guy. And a lot of teams don't. Like, OKC is a little bit different because they're deep. But
3: nobody really knew that OKC had Hartenstein.
1: Yeah, I didn't know who Hartenstein was for a minute.
0: I would say, like, even though the Thunder are quote-unquote deeper, like, their bench scores a little bit more. They've been there, done that. Yeah, I would imagine the Knicks would probably actually prefer to play OKC.
1: The Spurs are also like an extremely young team.
2: Yeah. Right. For sure. I mean, they're going to have many, many, many chances.
1: Mitch Johnson's second year.
2: The matchup, regardless of who, if it's Spurs or the Thunder, you're talking about the Spurs were, I think, third in the NBA, and the Thunder were fifth in the NBA in offense, and the Knicks were top five in defense.
0: Mm-hmm.
2: So, like, that aspect of it is highly intriguing as well.
1: Yeah.
3: Can I set the over-under in the next 10 years? Spurs
1: champions?
3: Titles
1: okay.
3: at
2: Two and a half
3: is what I'm going to set.
1: In the next 10 years?
3: In the next 10 years.
1: I'm going to bet the over.
2: I think I might take the over. Mm-hmm. I think they get three.
3: Because they are so young.
2: They're so young. They're so talented.
3: Wimby's only going to get better.
1: Yeah.
2: Yeah.
1: They still got Pop hovering over the program. How good he is.
3: Jumping around, like, are those legs going to snap?
1: Right? They're so tiny.
3: They're so tall.
2: What's so funny, though, is as tiny as his are, Chet's are tiny.
3: I know, but his are longer, though. It's like they're so long.
1: Yeah, they are very long.
2: Whatever the opposite of Matt's ankles are, that's Chet. You know what I mean?
3: Strong. So they're weak?
1: Yeah.
2: Can you imagine if he had your ankles?
1: Oh, my God. Can you imagine if he had, like, the rest of his legs, but with Matt's fat ankles?
2: Yeah.
0: Chet be an all-star.
1: I'm sorry, big boned.
0: Chet be an all-star.
3: Strong. Powerful.
2: Explosive. Ankles.
1: Anyway, thanks for triggering me for a whole segment.
2: Quick twitch. I know. I just went to use the restroom. I came back in.
3: Hey, but that's what makes it so great. Somebody at some point had passion when it came to an NBA game.
1: Yeah.
2: What's funny is we've talked about the OTB finals and watch it be the Thunder Knicks and Thunder sweep the Knicks.
0: Right. So it doesn't even matter.
2: None of us are going
0: to
2: win.
0: It doesn't even matter.
1: Yeah. Then we don't even have anything to carry us into that. Like we used to be like, oh, we had LSU baseball to carry us to June. Mm-hmm. Okay. We were going to have the OTB final. Now we'll see.
3: Can't wait till the Mavs are back in it. Then I'll get into it.
1: I don't know if that's going to happen anytime soon. Like,
0: flag's really good, but it'll be a while.
3: I'll be there. I'll be waiting.
2: Rick, I'm also mad that Matt refused to sign your trading card, Matt Fat Ankles Flynn. I thought that was...
1: That's total vibe killer.
2: I thought that was a step too far for him. I thought that you've been a loyal listener ever since our Hanging with Hester days. You've given us a lot of great sketches. You have done a lot for this show, and all you wanted was a little inside joke. You weren't going to sell it. You're just going to use it for your PC.
1: Mm.
2: But this guy over here, like if you wanted me to sign it, you know, some, I don't know, Stubby.
0: I'm Jake.
2: Steven used to call me. I'm Jake. I'd do that. I put pretty much whatever you want me to on there.
1: Mm-hmm. I'm Jake with a mad face.
3: Can I be honest a little bit?
1: So okay.
3: You did ask me to sign this card and put Matt Fat Ankles Flynn.
2: Mm-hmm. Yeah.
3: And so, of course, I was like, no, I'm not doing that. I'm not going to demean myself on this card right here. But actually, in the middle of the show, we had a lot of technical difficulties going on.
1: Yeah.
3: I didn't recognize it was him at first when he asked me that. That's on me.
2: Okay.
3: My bad.
2: I'm glad you're open enough.
3: But hand in the air.
2: To be able to
3: chest tap. Yeah. I didn't recognize.
2: If you would have known maybe who it was.
3: Maybe beforehand. And I'd already said no at the time. So I just kind of, you know, I was like, whatever. Like, Cassie's over here messing up our feed.
1: So if he were to come to another, poor Cassie. If he were to come to another remote and ask you again, would you do it?
3: Ooh,
2: like, I would sign it like freak hands. Like, you know, people make fun of how big my hands are all the time. What's the difference?
3: I'd sign. Maybe I would with PHAT.
1: What if he had?
2: There you go. I think that's a good middle ground.
3: Middle ground.
1: Okay.
3: Let's try it again.
1: I
3: know that card you got. It's not that expensive. You can get another one.
1: Like, I didn't know you like took yourself this seriously, but okay.
2: Yeah. No, we're not doing Kankles Flynn either. Happy medium.
3: We found a happy medium.
2: Fat ankles with a
1: PHAT.
2: PHAT. Mm-hmm. All right. Yeah, no Chick-fil-A, Cassie.
3: Yeah,
2: Cassie. You tried everything, and I felt really bad for
3: single-handedly ruined the internet.
1: The week that we had like a million remotes in like three different places, I got her a $25 Chick-fil-A gift card because I was like, you were so helpful. Thank you. And that's like the... That's the way to her heart, is a Chick-fil-A gift card.
2: You said you had another remote Friday?
1: Or next Friday. Next
2: Thursday.
1: Where
2: are you going?
1: Lake Charles.
2: No, bro. Mm. Sorry, Moscone, you can't have her.
3: Whoops.
2: Mm. Our producer, bud.
3: So anyway, Rick, thank you for all the awesome tweets or X's you give us.
1: They're
3: with
1: tweets.
3: The sketches.
1: They're tweets.
3: The X's.
1: Zeets.
3: The Zeets?
2: Yes, they tried to make work for a while.
3: Thank you for that. And I apologize for not immediately recognizing you. That's on me.
2: Okay. We look.
3: Blame it on Cassie.
2: There's a lot.
0: That was full of frustrated.
2: All right, we'll take a break. More OTB when we come back live from the Raising Cane's studio.
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1: Gonna say Morgan Wallen is just kind of easy listening. Like it's, I feel like it's hard to like not like it.
2: Yeah,
1: maybe you don't love it or particularly like it. It's just kind of easy. This goes in the background.
2: I think so too. Mm-hmm. Not everybody agrees with that.
0: You know what?
2: Somebody.
1: I don't really care.
0: Three of the four.
2: Let
0: here
2: me see if I could
0: with it.
2: So. Try to send this to Tay Tay. Me too.
1: I just, there's not a lot of music I just like.
2: Same.
1: Except for mumble rap.
2: Yeah, mumble rap. Yeah. I'm not.
1: And overly, there was a time where country music was really.
2: Yeah.
1: Yeah.
3: When we were in college, me and Alondra, like 2014, 2015.
1: Yeah, it wasn't the greatest time.
3: It wasn't great. It's going back in the right direction.
1: Yeah.
0: Yeah, I don't get it.
2: So she loved my accent, so I kept talking.
1: All right. Nice. You should have seen your face doing that one, too. That was good.
0: No, Wallen Wednesday was not a failure. In fact, Greg, I got multiple texts today saying shout out to Wallen Wednesday. So,
2: but also like we're jamming in here, so
0: yeah, whatever. We got to keep our vibes up in here.
1: Got to keep our vibes up so we can keep the people's vibes up.
0: Yeah,
1: that are stuck in traffic somewhere.
0: What can tomorrow be?
2: Tomorrow's Thursday.
0: Thursday. Thirsty Thursday. Songs.
2: We
0: about
2: do more dream. Morgan Wallen.
0: It could be songs about like yearning, pining for someone, or it could be
2: Jeff
0: like
2: Buckley,
0: drinking songs.
2: Lover, You Should Have Come Over is like
0: both.
2: The most yearnful
0: Thirsty
2: song
0: Thursday.
2: Of all time.
0: So it could be six of this and six of that. Mm-hmm. Six pack on a Thirsty Thursday. You know
1: Thirsty
0: what I'm
1: saying? Thirsty Thursday's great. Used to have Tank Tuesday.
2: What was that?
1: Wasted Wednesday, yeah. Freaky Friday, Sunday Fun Day.
2: Oh,
1: Saturday
2: you're just
1: is a Saturday.
2: Yeah, Saturday, everybody.
0: EMSA, my guy.
1: Thrash
0: not
1: metal
0: lying
1: Thursday.
0: About text. Hey, I don't know if you know this. Like, you don't like him. That's fine. Like, again, music's music. Those sold-out stadiums, somebody likes him. Mm. Somebody enjoys his music.
2: Morgan,
0: you know?
2: I got a text. Morgan Wallen is something that would go great while floating down a river with a Dos Equis in my hand.
3: Absolutely. Boom. Absolutely.
2: Like, imagine 50 cigarettes and you're on the river and you got a Dos Equis. I'm not saying, like, smoking 50 cigarettes. I'm saying, like, this, or I guess the song is 20 cigarettes. I gave him 30 extra ones.
0: Okay.
1: Don't see a lot of cigarettes out there anymore.
2: No, now you just
3: nobody
2: vapes.
3: With the darts anymore.
1: Nobody just ripping heaters.
2: Like,
1: ripping
2: darts. Grow up and smoke a cigarette.
1: She's
3: right. I'm to the point now to where I'm like, dude, just go ahead and smoke. Like, you're doing a vape. Like, come on. That says a lot about you. And trust me, brother, yeah. It ain't good.
2: Mm-hmm. Grow up.
0: Grow up.
3: Smoke you always
2: a cigarette.
3: Have like
2: a cigarette.
3: You always have the fruity smell where it's like, I want everyone to know that I vape. It's like, we get it, bud. You vape.
2: We get it, Cody.
0: The only thing I don't like vaping's funny to me is like how they try to conceal it.
1: Oh, yeah.
2: They're like,
1: they just
2: like go in their shirt.
0: Yeah.
1: Yeah, like, I can't see it in your hand
0: like
1: when you hold it like
0: huge
1: this.
0: Huge.
1: But I can see
0: smoke.
1: The cloud of vapor around you.
0: So like, guy, like the Secret Service when they talk into like the little mic in their hand. That's what they're doing.
3: So a guy on the beach do that exact move over the weekend. Mm-hmm. He had to be in his 60s. I'm like, bro, just rip some heaters like a normal old guy is supposed to do. You're not ripping vaping heat. Age.
1: Mm-hmm. Couple cowboy killers?
3: Yeah, just throw them in. I'd respect you more.
0: Mm-hmm. Marlboro Reds.
1: Mm-hmm.
2: Old people smoking a vape is crazy.
3: Wild. Oldest guy I've seen vaping by 20 years.
0: Put an age on that, man.
1: Like, let me, is like, are Zen's like the vape of
2: tobacco?
3: Kinda.
2: Ooh.
3: Kinda. Yeah.
1: I don't know.
2: Are you asking for yourself?
1: Asking for a friend, honestly.
2: So for yourself, got it. Yeah, I would say grow up and put some chew in your mouth.
3: Yeah, you can't. Yeah.
2: Grow up.
1: Get a spittoon.
3: You can't spit a zin either.
0: Zin's like Zin's a church dip.
2: Oh, you can't spit a zin, but Matt does.
3: You can't spit a zin.
1: Who says?
3: You know what they say about people who spit zins?
1: The waitress at the Marriott.
3: You know what they say?
2: Spitters are quitters.
0: Oh, she did. She did call you out for that.
3: She did.
0: So good. Spitters are quitters.
3: What'd she say again, Matt?
1: I don't really recall. Something about you're not supposed to do that. Only a certain type of person does. Can't remember.
2: Bro, I'm bringing this mouse up in the meeting.
0: That mouse, I hear you going.
1: What's going on with the mouse?
2: I don't know.
3: Part of me wants her to bring it up to fix it. Part of me wants to see Musso use it from 3 to 6.
2: I wonder if he's ran into this problem. Because I'm over here slamming it like I am.
3: I don't know because he had to host for Matt yesterday and Friday. Yeah, so maybe not.
0: Oh, he's going to go over there today.
2: I feel like I'm about to Musso out right now.
3: Wait till tomorrow.
0: Yeah, wait till tomorrow. Let him.
2: I can't. No, because I have to use it one more time.
1: Your whole

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0: Favorite type of chicken to grill?
1: Wings. It's easy.
2: Yeah, or like a thigh.
0: Breast is pretty easy.
3: Yeah boneless breast is easy.
1: We don't cook a lot of breasts at the house. We're done with it.
0: Why?
1: It gets too dry. Yeah, you're like, oh, you're not doing it right, man. I don't care. I do it how I do
3: it. You gotta like marinate the crap out of
1: thighs
3: that thing.
1: Thighs and wings are elite.
2: I love
0: breasts. Breast is the cleanest.
1: But wings, marinate them in some Italian dressing for a while. All right, put them on there. Right, a little lemon pepper.
0: All right, Luke Sanders.
1: My God.
0: Shout out to my guy, Luke. That's my roommate in college. That man had fat-free Italian dressing marinating those chicken breasts on that George Foreman grill every night.
1: Fat-free, probably. Of course he would.
0: Every night. Hashtag Ask the Bench, Boys to Men Thursday. I'm not opposed to that. I'm not opposed to like a combination of like Boys to Men, Jagged Edge, Drew Hill. Maybe like a trio. R&B band.
1: Sure. Some President of the United States of America.
0: No, I can't do Tool Thursdays.
1: Tool Tuesday
2: Tuesday.
0: I mean, does It'll Tool be, have enough songs?
2: I think so.
1: We call it Tools Day?
2: Tools Day.
3: Don't hate it.
0: I don't love it.
1: Because he didn't pick it. Yeah.
0: That's gonna be my you're always whining.
1: Trying a little too hard.
2: No. We can do Friday. Pharrell Friday.
1: For real Friday.
2: Pharrell's got some bangers. Like if we look at all the stuff like he's produced, yeah.
0: I think Timberland needs a Thursday too.
2: Timberland Tuesday.
0: Tuesday.
3: Yeah. You can do a lot on Friday.
0: Yeah. We are gonna do a tier list on Friday.
2: Oh, what are we doing?
0: Well, it's up to the listeners. We gotta put up. We're going to put four up, and they get to vote.
2: Okay.
1: Oh.
0: Remember we said we each pick one, so we can each pick one. And then
2: let's pick one today, and we'll put it up tomorrow.
0: Yeah, we'll put it up on social media. We'll do it at 9 o'clock on Friday.
1: Okay. I can't wait. This will be my first tier list to be involved with.
2: Okay. And
0: welcome.
2: Oh, I feel like we can all get passionate about it, too. Because this is like my first tier list season also.
1: Oh, is it?
2: We didn't do tier lists.
1: Noobs.
2: We're tier list noobs. We did like one when I was.
3: Yeah, I think. And then T-Bob got mad and then because nobody agreed with him.
2: No. T-Bob would never get mad at that.
1: He got a little sensitive.
3: Dude, first one we ever did was HBO shows. And
1: did he
3: like,
1: apologize? Yeah.
3: And he like thought Rome was S tier and everybody's like, oh, and he's like, guys, if you're not smart enough to understand Rome, it's not my fault. It's still S tier. Like, lost his mind.
1: I remember that trend of wives asking their husbands, how often do you think about
2: the Roman Empire?
3: The Roman Empire, yeah.
1: And Lacey asked me that randomly, and I was like, every day I have something pops up.
2: Yeah.
1: And she was like, are you serious? And this was before I'd seen the trend.
2: Mm-hmm.
1: She wasn't filming it, though.
2: Dang.
1: How about you? You don't seem like a big Roman Empire thinker.
0: Why do I not think like that?
1: I don't know.
0: What do I feel like I think about?
1: I'm Jake.
2: There's no reason for me to think that's that funny.
0: Hashtag Ask the Bench. Favorite summer blockbuster movie. I'm gonna give you a quick answer and not a lot of thought. Thought it was so cool going to watch Last Action Hero in theaters.
1: Oh yeah, good pull.
0: I thought that was so cool during the summertime when I was young.
1: I think it kind of depends on what you qualify as a blockbuster, but like from back in the day, Jurassic Park and Independence Day.
0: Yeah, that's a good one. Tay, you got one before we get out of here?
3: Days the Confused.
0: Is that a summer blockbuster?
1: Was a summer blockbuster? That seems a little bit more indie.
2: Yeah.
3: Fast Times at Ridgemont High, love.
0: That seems. I'm talking about like, you know, I think in action, maybe like Speed.
1: It's got to be Spielberg, Reeves, something. You know? Had some sort of.
0: Hey, we love you. We thank you. We appreciate you. And always, go America.
1: USA.
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0: and 6 rebounds. Am I lying?
1: Yeah, no.
2: David, we always appreciate the time, man. I hope you enjoy the Western Conference Finals. Maybe, you know, since we don't have an NBA game tonight, maybe go find that Spice Girls CD. Maybe find yourself a CD player and just, you know, throw on some 1999 hits and help pass the time.
0: There you go. There you go. Hey, Saved by the Bell, new class. I think that just ended in 1999 as well. And David, Gabe, thank you for having me, gentlemen. I appreciate being on with you guys.
2: David Sheppard, SiriusXM NBA host, joining us here on ESPN Radio. We're going to finish up, do some quick hitters. It was terrible. The new class was terrible. It was awful.
1: Yeah,
2: I thought everybody agreed to never speak of it again.
1: Right, yeah.
2: Apparently here we are. You know, talking about Saved by the Bell, the new class. Unbelievable. Quick hitters, that's next. 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
20: 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Welcome to the, what's today?
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20: 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And the holidays got me all messed up. Charles Hanegriff, Jimmy Ott, Jordan Kitchens back in the studio. Scott Rabelais from SEC Media Days meetings. Can I start the show over? Can we just start the show?
21: Take two. I mean,
20: let me try this again. Welcome to the Wednesday edition of Live at Lunch from
21: Charlie. We're just here to
20: from Roca Pizzeria on Government Street, Mid-City. I got that part right. We're glad you're with us today.
21: We got to start over at Roca. I mean, it's a great
20: Roca
21: place.
20: Pizzeria. Yeah, that's a good place.
21: It's almost like Club Roca today. Music's blaring over here. It's a festive over here. Got a great bunch of kind of springtime, summery type of specialty cocktails that are available at their happy hour, which is available Tuesday through Fridays to 2 to 6 p.m. The Garden Spritz, the Wild Barra, the Rita. The Reynolds Rita is kind of a frothy, summery type of margarita. Violet, you turn him violet, and the springtime spritz. So it's got plenty of different little spring.

0: time items over here. Of course, our salumi board changes seasonally, so different items there. So yeah,
1: you say frothy.
0: Yeah, it's kind of frothy. It's not like a true frozen, like it got out of a daiquiri machine or something. Yeah. It's kind of whipped almost.
1: Let me have one of those. It might improve my delivery.
0: Bingo.
1: Wes Reynolds with us today. Randy McKay with us today. Scott Rabbley with us. He's at the SEC meetings in Destin. So Lane Kiffin last night or yesterday afternoon, late afternoon, was up on the podium. And what we got yesterday.
0: There are podiums now at this thing?
1: That's what got me too.
0: That's what I'm going with Scott on, because this was all like you just hit them up kind
1: of. In the lobby.
0: Yeah.
1: Kind of deal. Yeah, and it seems like it's a lot more structured. That's one of the things I wanted to ask him too.
0: This is more of a coverage event now.
1: This is becoming much more of a coverage event. He was very reserved. Almost like
0: good.
1: Yeah.
0: Shut up, man.
1: Did you ever go into an event when you were a kid and your mama told you, you better not act up? You know, maybe it was going to church, maybe you were going to somebody's, house.
0: Told them that in administration yet?
1: Well,
0: don't act up.
1: If they didn't before, it kind of feels like somebody didn't, or maybe he decided on his own. But maybe somebody said,
0: really?
1: You might want to tone it down a little bit because the Vanity Fair thing didn't do. I don't think it did you any good.
0: Shut up about Ole Miss. We don't care. Ole Miss is not. We don't.
1: Ah, yes.
0: Man, it's been the late 50s since we've respected Ole Miss, man.
1: He was asked how his relationship with Ole Miss was going. He said.
0: Oh, really?
1: You knew that question was coming. Wait, this is how he responded. I know you wanted that line. I had a really good one, too. And then he moved on.
0: Okay. He is teachable.
1: Was asked about, the game. He goes, I've been back to Tennessee before. I got some practice at it. We got a big opener with Clemson that we got to deal with. I got other things that I got to deal with. Awesome. Okay.
0: Yeah, okay.
1: Now you're doing good. Asked if he was going to be, if he had been fined or reprimanded by the league. Moved on. Brushed that question off. Greg Sankey also brushed that off. He says, you'll find out when everybody else finds out. I don't make those announcements at podiums. And then he says, we have two or three coaches groups. We've produced some dialogue. We have leadership positions and their conduct and in their commentary, they need to function like leaders. Okay. This is the way I took that. I got all these guys in a room and I said, look, a lot of light on us, a lot going on. Be respectful, cool it. Don't make me come in.
0: Wait,
1: there.
0: What was his quote again?
1: I have two or three.
0: Wait, what was he asked?
1: He was asked if Kiffin or Sarkisian would be fined for their comments.
0: Who was this? Sankey?
1: Sankey.
0: Oh, yeah. Okay. You're jumping. Okay.
1: Yeah. He says, their conduct and commentary, they need to function like leaders. So I took that as I got all these guys in the room, said, listen, cool it. Okay. Don't make me come in there. Don't make me have to publicly reprimand you.
0: Right,
1: don't make me have to publicly fine you and embarrass you.
0: Let's handle
1: this
0: in a locker room.
1: Yes.
0: Yeah. Go ahead, Sankey.
1: Cool it. Okay.
0: Well, that's your read. Yeah.
1: So
0: that's fine. And that's the way it should be handled.
1: Yeah. And I really like the fact about he brushed off the Ole Miss question. Because when they go to Tampa for media days in July, you're going to have this massive horde of media. He's going to get question after question after question about Ole Miss. The sooner he shuts it down, the easier it is to move on with the stuff. Say what you will about Saban, but he was, when he left LSU, when he got to Alabama, I know there was a two-year gap, when he got to Alabama, he didn't spend a whole lot of time talking about LSU in a negative light. In fact, I don't remember any. He tried to, brush it off, like, look, I had a great time there, now I'm here, let's move on. I think Kiffin could take a page out of that book. It just make his life easier. He doesn't have to do anything he doesn't want to do. He can get up here and, demolish Ole Miss every day if he feels like it. But what are you trying to accomplish? You're trying to win here. You're not trying to – Feinbaum's quote yesterday, okay? This one drove me nuts. He says, Kiffin's trying to wipe Ole Miss off the face of the earth, okay? Well, that's Feinbaum. He's got to stir the pot a little bit.
0: Coming in, I mean, what – Well, I mean, well, that's fair to interpret that when he's slamming him about the you know, the racial hurdles that he's had to overcome. And keep in mind, he's not the first one to talk about it, but he just needs to shut up about Ole Miss.
1: Even if what he was saying was true, even if he did have those conversations, where's it going to get you? What do you, I said this before the Vanity Fair thing and after it came, what are you trying to accomplish? Okay.
0: Let me tell you something, Charles. When Saban got here, I got a little tired of talking about the Michigan State references. I got to be honest. Okay. We do. You know, we don't want to hear about the Ole Miss references. We really don't.
1: Right.
0: Minus, you know. Okay. You were hired and given this contract, this staff budget, this player budget.
1: Yeah.
0: Because we've seen that you've done it at a lesser resource program, and in this era of roster building, you feel that you can do it with more resources at a higher level. That's all. I mean, that's why you get the money. But shut up. I mean, I'm just so tired about just, and Ole Miss fans are just feeding off of it. They just, nothing he says is going to win. Don't worry. Hell with them. Look, if it freezes again, don't even talk about it.
1: Yeah.
0: Because you can't win. And who wants to win? I mean, and listen, you are the single most reason why they had the success they did. Period.
1: Yeah.
0: Period. Okay? But just let it go. And we they're not hiring you to declare you wanted to be the coach here and still coach there. They allowed it at Tulane. No, they're not allowing it at Ole Miss. I mean, I was a little surprised. Ole Miss got a little bit more. Think that crap don't stink as much. Man, I thought that, you know, keeping your head coach, I don't care what the situation is, it gives your team best chance to win.
1: Yeah.
0: And you've been in the playoff how many years? And you got a chance? No. So, you know, they say they wouldn't have beaten Georgia with him. Well, we may have beaten Miami with him. You know what?
1: And he said that too, which, okay.
0: Yeah, it's just, can't win, and who cares? It's in your past.
1: And I would ask him in private, I'd say, you know, if you're in the administration here, Lane, does it matter one bit what Ole Miss's record is next year for you, other than the one game you're playing against them? If they go 11-1 and lose to you, is it going to hurt you at all? If they go 1-11 and don't beat anybody, what is it? You have a job here. Work here. Ole Miss's record from here on out, except for the game that you play against them, is not going to make any difference for you. Your record here is going to make a difference, plenty. So, hey, move on from that. I thought he did a much better job yesterday of saying,
0: listen,
1: he goes to media days, it's just, look, nobody got anything to talk about in the middle of July. This is going to be prime fodder. Just say, look, I know it's boring. I shouldn't even say this as a media member because, it would liven things up. But it ain't good for LSU for him to be talking about Ole Miss anymore.
0: No,
1: it's not.
0: No.
1: It's not good for him, whether he realizes it or not.
0: I don't think it matters. I don't think what he says about Ole Miss is going to carry. You know, it's all about whether he wins here.
1: Yeah,
0: that's it. But it's just in the off season, in the talking season, man, just focus here.
1: I don't remember Saban talking. I remember it a little bit different than you. After that little flirtation the week after he had the job, where we got the rumor, oh man, he got here and doesn't like it. He wants to go back to Michigan State. After that passed,
0: I remember. I remember there was a little bit more reference to Michigan State. Yeah.
1: This is the way I remember it. I remember him saying, "We need to do things differently here." The administration building.
0: Well, that's why he got the job. And, he knew that he was promised by the administration, although it's outside of, Emirates sort of jurisdiction, well, there was a lame duck AD, and he took the role of the AD and promised him all the support that he would get, and they did follow through. But
1: when he was talking about those things, I didn't think he was talking about Michigan State. A little bit.
0: Charlie, I said it. There's enough to where I said it. But there was actually more references. How many times? Well, every NFL game comes down to the last 2 minutes, last 5 minutes, rather. He would talk about, he talked about a lot of NFL references when he got to games, but he talked about a lot of Michigan State stuff when he got here.
1: Yeah, I took it as.
0: Not as much as this guy talking about Ole Miss.
1: No. And it was more in the terms of, listen, that's how they're doing things there. That's why we were having success. You guys need to do things here. Because there was a lot of resistance Why do you need that locker room? Why do you need the Cox Center? Why do you need all these things you're asking for? And frankly, the LSU fan base had been conditioned by the previous athletic director that you can get by on a shoestring. You don't need all this stuff. And you were stuck in fourth place or worse because of it. And Saban convinced them, rightfully, if you want to win, you got to do all this stuff.
0: Oh, I disagree.
1: Which part?
0: Are you saying you can get by without it? They were in a program low run.
1: Yeah.
0: No, well, no, they were open to ideas of improvement.
1: Okay.
0: Now, when they won the national championship, they said, well, wait a minute. You won a national championship with it. Wait, why do you need more now?
1: I remember that they had just built the Lawton Room, and he wanted Saban. Well, at the time, it was. At the time, it was.
0: What did he talk about his first facility that they did at Michigan State? And he said it worked, and it helped in the recruiting process.
1: The study center?
0: The academic center.
1: The academic center. Yeah,
0: the academic center. Mm-hmm. So he talked about that. He said, look, man, this has worked. We don't. No, but LSU was, how many losing seasons did they have?
1: You know, six.
0: Eight out of 11 coming in? No, there were. The biggest deal was after the SEC championship in 2001, and they didn't renew the ticket situation there, where row double M is paying the same as the guy in the 50 and 15 rows up. He was pissed. He said, no, I told you guys to get this. Remember, that was going into the 03 season.
1: Yeah.
0: Was the whole Herb was making all of his, you know, media presentations and talking about why and how they had to grow. And when programs like Auburn had this thing for like 30 years and stuff like that.
1: Which was also when Skip was taking over Joe as athletic
0: thing.
1: Director.
0: That was a Joe Dean thing. He was not going to let that be part of his legacy. Right. He was not going to do this ticket surcharge. So,
1: well, better out of Kiffin.
0: Yeah, better. No, good. No, I agree with you 100%. Man, we're tired of hearing about Ole Miss. We want to hear about LSU.
1: Yeah, and look, he said we got plenty going for us. Let me get the exact...
0: Ole Miss is concerned, Golding's a rushed hire. Okay, who else is hiring him?
1: Sure.
0: Is that going to work out?
1: Long term,
0: The only thing they have going for them, they're so butthurt, they will do what, kind of like Notre Dame. If you don't think Notre Dame, when Kelly left them, that was the best thing for them. It woke them up.
1: Yeah.
0: Now, Kiffin built some things, progressively, to give them a chance to compete. There's no doubt, you know, with the collective and things like that. I mean, they were, but the butthurt thing, I mean, they may give more just to try and show that they won't miss him. And it's a little different, totally different situation, but similar in the sense that, you know, they're willing to do whatever they can they're motivated more than ever to support it, to show that they don't miss Kiffin.
1: His experience at LSU described as awesome, new challenge. You can't please everybody. When he asked him about this or the Florida job, the belief that we could do at LSU, how it fit everything, the timing. It wasn't about any other program. It was just specifically about LSU. I'm excited about it. Okay, that's fine. I thought
0: it's just crazy. He had the Florida job, the LSU, could he had either. Yeah. It is crazy. I mean, those are real, real high up there.
1: I'm sure there'll be some people holding their breath and when he does it at Media Days. But if he does this at Media Days, he'll be fine.
0: And the thing about it is, why is he getting offered those jobs?
1: I mean, those coach, are, he's winning?
0: Because he did a great job at Ole Miss, right?
1: Right.
0: If he did a crappy job,
1: did a great job at Florida Atlantic, got the Ole Miss job. Did a great job.
0: That's a different story.
1: Well, the guy's a good football coach.
0: But we'll see if it happens here. So, look, we got a lot of different menu items, the new menu items that we have over here at Rocca Pizzeria. We talk about their pizzas, man, just great stuff. The margarita pizza, the prosciutto di Parma pizza, the Carnosa, which is kind of a meat lover's pizza, house Italian sausage, bacon, 18 hours roasted pork, pepperoni, mozzarella, the Dolce Vita, the salami, andouille, red onions, provolone, spicy chilies, the Giordano, the burrata. We got white pies as well. That is, you know, without the red sauce and some with the sort of a white Italian sauce, some with just olive oil and great deal, like the four cheeses, the quattro formaggi, the smoked brisket, the mushroom medley. We like the Bianche, the house Italian sausage, shishito peppers, mozzarella cheese, fontina, and pecorino. And don't forget our summery cocktails that we talked about before. It's talking about the violet, Eterna violet, a little honeysuckle vodka, house limoncello, lemon, blueberry, lavender bitters, the Reynolds Rita, which is tequila, orange liqueur, lime, ginger, foam, tiki bitters. Jeez, say that a million times. Rocks upon request. So, again, it's sort of a whipped type of margarita. You talk about really good. And so the springtime spritz is a mandarin satsuma vodka, elderflower liqueur, pear liqueur, lime cava, trinity bitters. 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

0: ESPN.com, LouisianaSports.net. 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
1: Just some red beans, some rice yesterday, man.
0: Yeah.
1: In a slow cooker. It just, that parboiled rice is so good.
0: Can't miss.
1: So
0: can't
1: good.
0: Can't miss. Thunder take a 3-2 lead over the Spurs last night, a game that OKC controlled for most of the way. Jimmy, I didn't think there was anything extraordinary about this game. These teams are both really good. They know each other really well. OKC was at home. They played better. They shot the ball a little bit better than San Antonio last night. The only thing that got my attention that was, I don't even want to say out of the ordinary, but just kind of continuing on with the theme, was OKC got real physical again with Victor last night.
1: Yeah, he shied away from it.
0: Which they've been trying to, yeah.
1: He wouldn't go in the paint as much.
0: And I didn't see this until they were showing, because I kind of lost interest in the game late with OKC pulling away. After the last time he checked out, which was with about 2 minutes to go, right around 2 minutes to go, he goes over and Bismarck Biyombo and Mason Plumlee are checking in the game. These are both bigs. These are both pretty thick, physical guys, right? And he whispers like something to both of them on their way onto the floor.
1: Who?
0: Victor to Biyombo and to Plumlee as they're coming in the game for the Spurs.
1: Okay.
0: So in that last 2 minutes, Jared McCain, who started last night for Oklahoma City, was still in the game. He took two hard fouls.
1: Right.
0: In other words,
1: right.
0: Victor
1: right.
0: said it.
1: Right.
0: It was like Victor said, "Okay, these guys,
1: no doubt,
0: go pop them for me." And Plumlee's about 260, 270, 7 feet tall. Biyombo he's not 7 feet tall, but he's probably 6'8", 260 or so. Go pop him. Let him know that we noticed. And they did.
1: That's great, but you lost a pivotal game.
0: You lost
1: because
0: a game.
1: You backed down.
0: Yeah.
1: And he didn't want to mix it up. It's getting to him. There's no doubt. There's no doubt that Dagno's, his game one approach was just gimmicky, foolish, and, I mean, maybe in a little short spin, it might throw you off. But Caruso's not guarding Wemby anymore. You know,
0: right.
1: It's Hartenstein's playing more than 12 minutes. No, it's the only way you're going to do it. I mean, you can't just play him finesse. You got to bang on him. And it is the playoffs. They're going to eat their whistle. They're going to call some fouls, but they're also going to let you play more. That is it. And it just, last night, I'm sitting there, and why it took five games, I don't know. But this is a completely different reset. It's a reset from game one. And one, we hadn't seen close to Wemby in game one of this series. But also, we hadn't seen the fire and the toughness. He is backing down to their physicality. And he is taking himself out of it. He's a 7'3 guy that can hit half-court shots, hit logo shots, hit whatever. Fine. Beat us from there. But you are the high percentage stuff is with him getting they're challenging positioning before he even gets the ball on the pass. They're challenging the pass. There were some deflections there, you know, trying to, and if they get fouled, they get fouled. They were challenging on the alley oops. They were challenging all everything with their bigs, with a guy like Hartenstein, who is a physical guy.
0: Yeah.
1: You know, he's got that little flip that kind of, and that works for him a little bit, but offensively, it doesn't matter what he gets. How many rebounds did he have last night?
0: Victor, 6.
1: How many did Hartenstein have?
0: Hartenstein had 15.
1: Huh?
0: 15.
1: Okay. All right. You know what I mean? Really? That's a big part of the game. How many rebounds did he have in game one?
0: 22.
1: Yeah,
0: it was.
1: You know, yeah. You're not going to rebound as much if you're not down there, and so it is the how this, after you go four games and you split, you reset. We need a game on the road to win, San Antonio. They're not willing to do it, and the other thing is it's just. Before game one, and I missed on game one, then I missed on game two. I mean, before game one, I missed last night. I just like the seasoning should win. The playoff season. We've seen it so many times. You got to pay your dues, right?
0: Yeah.
1: The seasoning is part of why New York is having a run, this level of maturity and just blasting people like it's UNLV in the old Big West Conference. I finally found a good comparison. I mean, the prevalence, these are NBA teams that are doing this, no matter what you think of their competition. But the seasoning is winning. And then why is it? Because you know you got to play through contact. You know you're going to get away with more physicality. And that's the biggest part of it. And they are, and guys, there's some guys that get off their shot easily in a regular season that can't in a postseason. But last night was clearly a game where that seasoning and that playoff experience is showing. They mentioned it last night. It's so true. Now the Spurs, I think it was Tirico, Spurs might be a year ahead of schedule, challenging for. Well, they're challenging, but can they get over the hump? We saw it with the Bulls against the Pistons. They had, and what was part
0: the
1: of
0: Pistons it? Against the Celtics, but before that.
1: Pistons before the Celtics, no question. But what was the deal that the Bulls had to get over with?
0: The physicality against Jordan.
1: Jordan rules.
0: Victor shot over 50% in the first four games of this series. Last night he shot 4 for 16, 4 for 15 from the floor. This was the first time in that clip after the game. I saw it. I didn't see it in real time, but I saw it after the game where he goes over to those guys. Is like, look, they've been giving me the business. Go make a statement here at the end, even though we're going to lose. I think San Antonio will probably come back and win Game Six. Back at home, and Oklahoma City will finish this up in seven games because of what you're talking about, that playoff season for a game seven. But that was the most that I've seen it really get to him in these playoffs.
1: He's sending
0: the goon squad out to do his business.
1: You saw him throw the elbows.
0: I saw him throw
1: you
0: the elbows.
1: You know,
0: elbows.
1: I mean, if that's not a statement, like, this is getting to me.
0: Right.
1: Okay, but we talked about it before. You can't just play him straight up.
0: They don't have anybody, but you gotta get him out.
1: You gotta make him really do. I want to go deal with this down in the paint. And like Barkley says, you know, in the program, said some people say, man, are you seeing what they're doing? Wimby are doing, man, it's the playoffs. You're going to get away with more physicality. Man, when I was a kid, go down to the Jazz, these are regular season games. It'd be in the late 70s, okay? I couldn't believe down low. The physicality.
0: Oh, God.
1: Them guys beating on each other, man. You know, you just had to be a man down there. And we know that's and different officials have different officiating styles, but what is consistent? They let them play a lot more
0: in the playoffs.
1: Yeah,
0: what you were watching in every sport. What you were watching was the advent of no blood, no foul in the 70s. Chet Holmgren had his best game of the series last night.
1: He was super aggressive.
0: Yeah.
1: Super aggressive. Went at, you know, just on the offensive end, I thought, so much. Yes, that was a big sign.
0: First time double-digit rebounds.
1: And in Oklahoma City, it's just the role players that perform at home. They're more comfortable. That's your consistent. But how many do they have? How many does OKC have?
0: I know they got one. I know they got Caruso. Caruso, the ultimate role player.
1: But how did he do last road game?
0: No, not well. Not well.
1: He had a goose egg.
0: Yeah, not well. 22 last night.
1: So even a veteran, but he's a little bit. But the guy who got the start out of nowhere. It was McCain?
0: Jaden McCain, yeah.
1: How did he do?
0: Well, he obviously got their attention because he... He got the hit put out on him. Yeah, 20.
1: I mean, it's just how many did they have? But I'm seeing and the other thing about OKC, they are capable of making these runs when SGA, and he's great, okay? There's no doubt. But they make some of these runs without him, man. You know, he's on the bench. They can show him when he's smiling, when they kind of, you know, he's a team player. They got a great team concept. But Wemby early on, in that they were called a timeout, and they had a break, and he kind of went into Chet, and it was Williams, who kind of from Arkansas kind of looked at him like, oh really,
0: yeah.
1: you want to go there, kind of. So anyway, it was just that's not the same Wembanyama that we saw that took over and had that nasty streak and did all of that. They're winning. When you're asking your guys to go and lean on them, when you're staying out the paint. And there's no way in this world that guy should have only played 12 minutes in game one because they didn't think they could, you know, they could keep him on the court. Well, that's obviously a mistake. We need to have more than twice as many rebounds as Wembanyama. Don't forget our friends at Legacy Title, Chad Reynolds, the Legacy

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2: It's time for the big dog, Randy McKay, with his best picks.
0: Oh, we got to get the big dog over here to Roca Pizzeria. You know, our new menu items here at Roca, the spicy vodka cutlet, you know, me and Max, we love that chicken cutlet sandwich so much. Now they're doing the breaded chicken cutlets with a spicy vodka sauce, hazelnut, basil, pesto, burrata cheese with the piquillo pepper salad, sesame pistolet from the St. Bruno's Bakery. How about that? The caprese sandwich, that's sort of a light and summery sandwich there. The primavera pasta, the seasonal vegetables, linguine, fresh tomato sauce, and basil oil. Calamari app with the polenta crusted calamari, and then the Indugio white pie. So, Charlie, that comes with fresh mozzarella, spiced pork, house Italian sausage, red onions, and gremolata. How you doing, big dog?
8: Now you guys are making me good and hungry with all that.
0: that's what we're supposed to. Yeah, we need to get you down here next time you're coming through South Louisiana. Hey, man, let's start with the NHL. A lot of folks down here have been following the NHL picks on Twitter. Good run there. What about sweep? What do we compare this to? Where whatever series? I mean, I go back to the A's and the Reds, where the A's were favored in all four games and they got swept. But when's the last time a team was favored in all four games and got swept? It was close to a pick 'em last night, but still, this Golden Knights team against the Avalanche.
8: Yeah, I can't even remember the last time in the hockey. I think it was maybe the Washington Capitals that had the best record and got swept by an 8 seed. That was one that was set up better. One used to play 8s and 2-7 and that kind of thing. So That's the last time I remember in a hockey, and that would have been 10, 15 years ago when they got swept. But it happens a little bit more in hockey, of course. And as you know about hockey, it's a slippery game played by men on ice. So there's always something weird happening. So there's that kind of thing. Or you can think back to the NBA when Sean Kemp, when Denver beat him, Mutombo was shaking the finger at him or whatever. Man, I remember that as well.
0: But that's a game five. That was one game. This is a sweep. This is
1: that Reds A's example is really good.
0: What other win can we think of? I mean,
1: for a sweep, no.
0: Even when the Dodgers were massive upsets against the A's, they lost. I mean, it was a 5 or 6.
1: The sweep is what makes it different. I mean, we've seen teams dominate the regular season before and lose in the playoffs. The Golden State 72-win team didn't win a title. But in a sweep fashion, no, that's – I like your Reds A's thing.
0: Yeah. What is it all about the coach, coming over? Is it about the goal? What? Why? Because they were not that impressive in the first two rounds. I think we were probably, most people were saying, correct me if I'm wrong, Randy, but, they were kind of winning, but getting outshot and getting outplayed in those first couple of series.
8: Yeah, they grinded together a couple series there and a couple wins in those series that advanced them to this. And then, of course, nobody really knew some of the status of some of these Colorado players, and that'll probably come out a little bit more today. And then with McKinnon getting hurt, that was really, the McCarr injury was really big there, and Nikushkin as well. So, they were down a lot of bodies, and, their other performers didn't step up, too. They got an older team, and they didn't step up for them either. So, they lost the, close games, and, the Carter Hart came in, and, it was really been a one of the better goalie situations I've seen in a while, where he's taken over, much like I don't know if he's quite at the level of John Sebastian Jaguar back in the Anaheim days, but that has been really strong performance by him.
0: Tonight's game 4, Carolina with the was an overtime win, wasn't it, 2 nights ago against Montreal? Yeah, the controversial one. What did you think about that goal that was waved off? I was watching Montreal celebrate. They took the lead, and next thing I know, the score is still tied.
8: Yeah, that one hurt a lot. That was definitely offside, so he's clearly there. A lot of them are really close, but that one was more of an easier one to see that happen. But, disappointing. I've been on Montreal most of the series here and lost a couple overtime games, and seems like I can't beat this Carolina team in overtime. I think they've got me, three times this playoff so far. So hopefully, I plan on being on Montreal again tonight as a dog, and this is their game, and they better have it. Otherwise, and then hopefully not losing overtime again.
0: About $1.25 is what you're looking at, the plus money on Montreal to bounce back and get it to and even it up.
8: Yeah, it seems like they bet Carolina at post, so you might want to wait on this one.
0: Okay.
8: The analytic people really like Carolina and their shot volume and how they control the puck. So, that one went up last game, and I assume it'll go up again this game. But if you want to maybe lock in a little unit now and then bet more, closer to post at a better price, that'd be recommended as well.
0: Chalk early dogs late. So I'm seeing a little bit, not as dominant as maybe you think of some of the ones that I'm looking at with Carolina, just over 50% of the tickets, but still the favorite going into tonight. There's no doubt about that. So we'll see what happens there. You've had a chance to look at some of these schedules a little bit deeper, or where yet with that for the NFL?
8: Yeah, I looked at week two a little bit. I haven't looked at the full schedule yet. And you know, I see a couple of ugly dogs in good situations here, and of course, that's usually what it is over week two. You know, with this Green Bay news and with this Josh Jacobs, I don't know if you guys are familiar with that, but that doesn't look so good for him. And you know, they come off of Minnesota in week one, and then they got to travel to New York to play the Jets as about a 7-point favorite, and that doesn't look like such a good spot for them. And then, yeah, I had it on my thing here. Arizona playing Seattle. Seattle will have a little bit of extra rest there, but you know, they got to go to Arizona and be, you know, a division game. Even though Arizona is projected to be a pretty poor team, even though Brissett is, you know, he played pretty well last year, so you never know. But getting 10 at home in a week two game looks like a pretty strong bet as well.
0: You know, talking about week two, the one that I usually did. I mean, it's kind of. It's recency bias on steroids, huh? I mean, because you got that one game that people, doesn't it seem like an overreaction? And doesn't it seem like a team that was really had a stinker in game one plays with a lot of pride in that game two?
8: Yeah, always the most juiciest week of the NFL season, or one of them is week two. And just for what you've mentioned and the overpricing of the favorites, usually comes into play. It used to be, of course, better back in the good old days. But, you know, of course, now there's still value, I think, on week two and looking at these overpriced lines.
0: Charlie, anything for Rand to be the big dog?
1: Yeah, it doesn't have anything to do with the lines, though. Something he posted yesterday, Bob Horner passed yesterday,
0: yes.
1: the longtime Atlanta Brave. And Randy, you posted a video of one of the great fights in Major League Baseball history between the Braves and the Padres. And Pasquale Perez was pitching for the Braves, and he hit the first batter of the game. I forgot who it was. It might have been Alan Wiggins for the Padres. And San Diego decided that they were going to throw at Perez every time he went to the plate. And so they did, and this big brawl ends up going. And as soon as Craig Lefferts starts heading towards Pasquale Perez, Bob Horner steps out of the dugout. All, you know, Horner was a big guy.
0: Yeah.
1: he put a stop to that. Randy, I remember watching that live. It was on the Superstation. That was the one baseball team we could watch all the time. I remember watching that live as a teenager.
0: Who was the announcer? I watched that last night, too.
1: Well, the Braves, you know, the Braves crew.
0: No, no, but who was the announcer that was doing it?
1: Skip Carey was doing at least part of it when he talked about Here Comes Horner.
0: Okay.
1: And it might have been Pete Van Wieren on the mic. Randy, maybe you remember that, but that brought back some memories because I remember watching that fight live.
8: Yeah, I do as well. And I remember, you know, watching that. I grew up a Braves fan because we couldn't get the Twins on. Only you could get them on radio when I was growing up. So I became a Braves fan as soon as we got cable. And then of course you get the sad news yesterday with Horner passing, you know, one of my favorite players growing up. And of course when I played baseball, I wore the number 3 after Dale Murphy. So it's been really, really tough like the last week or two with the all the Braves, famous Braves passing away here.
0: What position did you play, big dog?
8: I can be center field.
0: Center field,
1: cover some ground, man.
8: Yeah, I could be center field. So I got.
0: Now wait a minute.
8: I got a little older, and then I was a little slower than the faster guys, and then I had to move to right field.
0: All right, center field. So I mean, yeah, you know, you. I don't know, Randy. I didn't have you on my chart. The wheels, you know, plus wheels. I didn't have that.
1: I don't think you'd have pitched. that was my deal.
0: Oh,
8: I used to have opposing coaches. I used to have to bring my birth certificate because they thought I was too old. in Little League, I put a couple over the fence, and they're like, who is it? This kid's too old.
0: I like the commercial when they did. They got the going guy, there, and the little kid goes, how old are you? He's about 11. So my son asked,

0: concerts at the out in the Black Hills at the different facilities out there, the Full Throttle we talked about, and then the Buffalo Chip.
1: Get to the concerts, man. This is where we're gonna need your brain to kind of need to pause and reset. You know, what do you gotta call it? Brain therapy, huh? You know, brain massage therapy. I mean, just keep it fresh. So it'll be a long season. We're gonna be leaning on you for all those picks and all going through all that minutia and everything there. Follow Randy on Twitter at RR39. Thank you, Randy. Good luck to you this week.
0: All right, thanks, guys. Good luck, everybody out there.
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2: Back here at Roca Live at Lunch. You mentioned that Bob Horner passed away yesterday. Jimmy, I just want to cut. We've got a couple minutes here. One of the, a lot of us of a certain age grew up watching the Braves. So you grew up watching those Dale Murphy teams. That clip that he posted yesterday. Joe Torre was in the middle of that. He was the manager at the time. Goose Gossage was on the Padres at the time. Kind of a who's who. Horner was one of those guys that had so much talent, but the injuries never could quite let him get to where he wanted to in the big leagues. But, boy, when he was healthy, he put on a show. He hit four home runs in a game once. And he's one of the few, I think it's about two dozen guys in the history of baseball, went straight from college to the major leagues.
3: I don't remember that. I remember he was the number one pick out of Arizona State when Arizona State and USC were winning all the championships.
2: Never spent one day in the minor leagues, and he was one of the inaugural inductees into the College Baseball Hall of Fame when they opened it up. He was that good. There's a handful of guys. Dave Winfield did it. Some of the notable. Jim Abbott did it, from the University of Michigan. Pete Incaviglia, who I think still holds a home run record in college for home runs in a season from Oklahoma State. But it's a pretty rare thing. And Horner never spent a day in the minor leagues and was out of the game by the age of 30 because of the injuries. He spent a year in Japan. But he spent so many – after the first few years with the Braves where he was rookie of the year and came out and – just blew everybody away early those first couple of years, and then, man, the injuries just never could quite reach his potential.
3: Funny thing about that San Diego team, it was 1984, right?
2: Yep.
3: Played in the World Series that year.
2: That's right. They the lost the first game to the Cubs and then beat
3: first
2: the,
3: two games.
2: That's what I said.
3: Yeah. At Chicago.
2: And won the last
3: game. So game five, they had to go back to Chicago, right?
2: Nope. San Diego.
3: It's the dumbest thing ever.
2: It was.
3: Tell me when there's ever, why? So, I mean, I remember it vividly, and I'm like, what? Wait, I gotta be remembering this wrong.
2: No.
3: I can't play the first game at one place and the deciding game somewhere else.
2: Why would the Padres, with home field advantage, not want to start the series? You tell them, hey, you guys got the home field advantage, but you got to go the first two on the road.
3: No, I thought it was predetermined.
2: I thought it was 2-3.
3: No, Bruce remembers it. No, it was 2-3.
2: Yeah.
3: But I thought it was predetermined that...
2: Oh, before the season. Okay.
3: Yeah. That the NL West was getting...
2: I know is if I got the home field advantage, I don't want to start on the road. I don't want to put myself in a hole. They did. Got it back. Hour number two, straight ahead from Roca, 104.5 ESPN Baton Rouge.
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1: And return here at Roca Pizzeria, Government Street at Mid-City. Come on and see us here. I've got some new menu items.
2: New menu items over here. I'm kind of rotating a lot of things from time to time, but this is fresh in over here, the spicy vodka cutlet sandwich over here, the breaded chicken cutlet, which we like so much, and then get it with spicy vodka sauce, hazelnut basil pesto, burrata cheese, piquillo pepper salad, sesame pistolette, the caprese sandwich. It's the house focaccia, basil oil, goat cheese fondue, heirloom tomatoes with a watermelon balsamic glaze, kind of a summery sandwich, and on the lighter side, the primavera pasta, sort of the vegetable pasta, so with the seasonal vegetables, linguine, fresh tomato sauce, and basil oil. Calamari appetizer is new, the calamari fritti, the polenta crusted tender calamari with the lemon aioli and the sugar rosa, and the anjua white pie. So that is with the fresh mozzarella, spiced pork, house Italian sausage, red onions, and gremolata. So those are new menu items over here at Roca Pizzeria.
1: Scott Rabley got to push back a little bit. Maybe we get him today. Maybe we don't. Later in the week. Will Wade and Kim Mulkey are available right now. This is the end of their
2: sharing time. Is caring.
1: Yeah. We talked a little bit about what Wade might share yesterday, kind of at the end of the show. But there's a method to this madness about how he's putting his team together, what he's faced with, what he's doing, and the reason that they're doing it in the manner that they're doing, and the reason that the information has been, trickling out?
2: It's not of strategic advantage to them to publicize their roster. And so I wouldn't expect that the roster is not complete. It's going to be full, but it probably won't be publicized till the first day of class in the fall semester, so late August.
1: What are you?
2: It's not late August or early September.
1: No, it's in August.
2: It's in August.
1: Okay. Yeah,
2: I thought so.
1: The roster is going to look. It's going to have this heavy foreign influence.
2: Much more than usual, I would say. 4, 5, 6 of their main rotation will be foreign.
1: So 6 out of 8, so 70, roughly?
2: I said 4, 5, or 6.
1: Okay.
2: I didn't say 6 of 8.
1: So 50% to 75% of their rotation will be foreign guys.
2: He's kind of said that publicly, huh, about his, I don't know if that's written in stone about you can play 8 no matter what, you know?
1: Yeah.
2: So.
1: This is also, don't you think that this is probably the last year that coaches are going to be

0: be able to take foreign players with professional experience without there being some kind of clarification of the rule. But from what happened with Bediako, for this outrage for whatever of R.J. Lewis wanting to come back and play college basketball, don't you think that there's going to be some kind of clarity to this after this season? I'm not saying you'll never be able to.
1: Well, you got
0: to
1: the new bill that they're trying to go through right now.
0: And that's where I was going with this.
1: And that's part of it, is they're trying to ban professional players. And is that European professional players too?
0: Well, that's
1: that's a lot of players that have been able to play college basketball we cut out.
0: There's also the possibility there being an age limit on all this with the 5+5. Now, I don't know if that's going to make it all the way through. I don't even know if this bill is going to make it. Probably going to have a lot of adjustments to it. But one of the proposals that they talked about was like the old clock that used to start on you when you went into college. You had a 5-year clock, okay? No matter what happened, you had 5 years to play 4. Well, if you got 5 years to play 5, they could put a cap on that. They could say 24 years old. That's it. Or you could start your clock at maybe a little bit later age, but you would have 5 years. I don't think that this avenue is going to remain the way it is. I think they're going to put some kind of clarity
1: They need regulations because they can't control their own spending, because the competitive aspect of it is there's just too much there. I mean, you know, if LSU's got $40 to $50 million payroll this year, well, I mean, Ohio State might have 70 next year, or Texas might have 70. I mean, it's just gonna, they just can't control themselves, man. It's only going up. And, you know, it's a sport that, I mean, Major League Baseball is bad enough, you know, with the haves and the have nots. It's a non salary cap sport, and it's just growing.
0: For the first time at SEC meetings this week, they are actually at least discussing the idea of players being employees. And if it's gotten this far, this is something that they're talking about. And you got a real split on some of the presidents are all for this. They think that players being employees, there being collective bargaining, is the only way that this is going to survive. There are other presidents, like at the University of Georgia, that think this will explode workman's comp and will be even more detrimental than what you have now. Who's going to win that? I don't know. This is the legalese part. This is the part, we'd rather talk about games.
1: Yeah.
0: But this is the time of the year that we talk about this stuff, and I don't know what it looks like a year from now. But I can't imagine that there's not going to be some clarity to it. This bill that was put out by Ted Cruz and Maria Cantwell.
1: Right, both sides of the political deal.
0: Yes,
1: there. One Republican, one Democrat. So.
0: And you can't get Republicans and Democrats to agree that today is Wednesday.
1: Looks like we got this.
0: On this one, at least, they've moved forward.
1: Yes, once upon a time, Charlie, we're going to turn a nose up to certain areas. And look, I'm not an expert. But, you know, oh, we're not going to do this. We can't do that. You know, we can't make them employ. Anything they'll take now, okay, as far as this path.
0: Right.
1: Is this path, you think it's expensive? It's only getting wet. There's an inflationary rate, and then there's this. They can't control themselves. The competitive aspect of it is, and they know it. I mean, so what athletic director, what coach is telling you that it's going to, this is a ceiling now. Oh, this is, it's going to calm down now. There's nobody that's, it's just only going to just go great. And it, I hate talking about it. It's the other people to figure it out. I'd like to concentrate on the games, but it is the off season. It is unsustainable. Something's got to be done, and there's no doubt. I mean, the donor fatigue is real. Okay, we predicted that way long ago. You just can't again. Because Kiffin's got this much this year. Well, where's he going to get it from next year? And then they're talking about where the hedge fund people and the outside, they're just sitting there waiting to pounce because some of these big-time athletic departments are going to break down and be in more of a desperate situation where they're they're forced to

0: So, you know.
1: And that is what they're waiting for. And if you get outside conglomerates that now control. The Big 12's already sold part of their equity, okay? Not all of it, but part of it. The SEC is going kicking and screaming, but eventually maybe they have to get to that point too. The most alarming number that I saw yesterday was that if the NIL spending continues over the next 3 years the way it has over the last 3 years, then at some point in year, I think it's year two, the NIL spending will eclipse the television money in the SEC. And once you eclipse the television money, well, that's it, because that's still the number one economic engine. And if you are exceeding your TV money, well, where else do you go for the money? Well,
0: it's coming.
1: Right.
0: I mean, maybe that's a point that just wakes people up. Remember their realization point, whereas it mean and motivates them to act on this yesterday. But that's a give me that. I mean, at this rate, there's no doubt it's going to exceed that.
1: Now,
0: of course, it is.
1: Okay, so that was the most dramatic. Here's the second one. You're going to get this one right away. This was an unnamed administrator, so they didn't put their name on it, but just consider this. He said when the 2026-27 basketball season ends, they're going to look back over the whole of the conference and figure out that men's basketball is no longer a profitable sport with what the spending that they have now.
0: I can see that, yeah.
1: Yeah.
0: Yeah.
1: Are these not the two most frightening economic things you've ever heard? That your expenditures will exceed your television revenue and your men's basketball program, which at most places is the only other profitable sport other than football, is no longer profitable. Okay, you got my attention now. I mean, you are very close to running out of money at that point.
0: Some of the athletic departments also are leaning on what's the board that has to put the fair value.
1: CSC.
0: The CSC. They're leaning on them to sort of basically reduce the figures that the players think they're getting.
1: Yeah. So here, the problem with the CSC
0: is... that's going to... You know, I mean, that's going to be a whole...
1: So the schools are worried that the CSC is going to... The big schools, they're not going to allow some of these deals that they have promised to players.
0: They're also counting on it to reduce and make these payrolls a little bit more reasonable.
1: Just depends on what your budget is. Well, isn't that like telling the CSC... If you're worried that they're going to cut these deals to players, aren't you essentially criticizing the CSC for doing what you asked them to do? Hey, enforce our rules. Oh, wait, you're enforcing our rules. Oh, crap. Now what? None of this is easy. None of this is easy. Everybody seems to agree that it can't go on like it's going on.
0: Here's a prediction for you. There's a player that thinks they're getting so much money.
1: Yeah.
0: Well, it's time to, I mean, you're enrolling in school, okay? You got to be enrolled in school still. I mean, you might not have to go to one class, but to get your grades, get your passed, whatever it is. But, you know, everybody's smarter now. Nobody's academically suspended anymore.
1: That's how they could curtail the transfers if they wanted to, just enforce the academic requirements on it. But go on.
0: And they were sort of... They were misled, and they're not getting. They're only getting a fraction of what they thought they were getting. And when the monthly payments come in, they start coming in. Well, wait a minute, just in a fourth or fifth game. Wait a minute, this ain't what I was supposed to get.
1: It's missing a zero.
0: Well, the CSC here, you know, they ruled on it and couldn't do it. So then, kid says, I don't care what it does to my NFL stock. I mean, man, I'm not playing. So then, you know, and then there's a lot of pressure whether he's a quitter, he want to play, whatever, but that's going to happen.
1: We got the first taste of this. It almost happened, right, with Nico. You know, hey, my deal's not right. I don't, Nico Iamalava. however you say his last name, when he was at Tennessee. Didn't he go in and hold him up on his deal right before the game with Ohio State?
0: Two sides to every story.
1: Yeah.
0: That was at least in the offseason. He had been there before.
1: Like you said, okay. There is two sides to every story, because part of that story was he went before the playoff game.
0: For the Ohio State playoff game. Yeah. And he got criticized a lot for that. And he got I don't know all the details there, but.
1: Nobody does, really. I mean, that was behind closed doors. I'll tell you what, Tennessee went out and played like they were a rudderless ship for the first
0: game. Ohio State's so much better. Ohio State,
1: argument, because I watched that game.
0: Howard, the quarterback, may have been injured in that Michigan game with some of the game. Maybe he got healthy in that one, but he just. And let's just let it play. They kind of played with less inhibitions, with less to protect, because they lost two games and they know damn well they're lucky as crap to have a chance, a second chance, and they played like it, because they just, I mean, he was just throwing the balls out there. The receivers were so, they overwhelmed anybody's secondary, whether it was Oregon's, Notre Dame's, or Tennessee's. So I just think that Ohio State, maybe they played, but. Man, they're going to lose 10 out of 10.
1: It was 21-0 before the echo of the whistle was done from the opening kickoff.
0: Well, I mean, they played better than Oregon.
1: Yeah.
0: And Oregon was playing, they weren't on the road. So, I mean, and Oregon had a better resume. So I think that was a lot more Ohio State than, if they laid an egg against SMU, okay. Ohio State team was they showed that they were by far the best roster.
1: The other side of it is that Tennessee parted ways with Nico after that. You know, they made their trade with UCLA.
0: That Ohio State, it wasn't right after that game. It was more than spring, wasn't it?
1: Yes.
0: Yeah. The Ohio State, they were the offseason. Oh, we going our transfer portal. They were the big transfer portal king that year, right? Remember? Oh, man, Ryan Day said, no, we need, what figure was it?
1: Hang on.
0: What figure was it? It was 2 years ago?
1: $10 million?
0: There you go.
1: Yeah.
0: It's grown a little, huh?
1: If you spend $10 million this year in NIL, in the SEC, you're finishing near the bottom of the league.
0: Will Wade went to Lake Charles. I mean, that was a top 25, top 30 team. Forget them getting blasted by Gonzaga. It was a really good team.
1: Michigan.
0: His first year.
1: Yeah.
0: McNeese State.
1: Yeah, they went to Michigan.
0: They beat Michigan. They won some other games on the road, too. But Michigan wasn't that good that year. That was before May came in.
1: No, it
0: that was.
1: Was
0: last year, Juwan Howard.
1: But it was still anyway, McNeese beat Michigan.
0: Yeah. They beat some good teams. They were top 30 team. I think their RPI going into whatever. I need $2 million. Oh, well, I don't know. How about, can we get you $1 million? All right. You see what he put together?
1: Yeah. ask for twice as much.
0: I need $10 million. Oh, my God. They spent more than anybody. That's just 2 years ago.
1: $10 million will get
0: you. So $50 million is being thrown around right now with LSU's. Okay.
1: And 2 years
0: and,
1: from now.
0: And 2 years. It's going to be 100. At this pace.
1: You will be in the red at that point.
0: Yeah.
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1: All right, let's talk to Wes Reynolds. Wes, how you doing, buddy?
2: I'm well, Jimmy. How are you?
1: All right, I got a side note. Dude. This is got a little action on the side. I won't reveal the bet. But anyway, tell me, give me a target date. It could be never. It could be next week. The next elevated event or major that Jordan Spieth wins.
3: Oh, Max isn't here to defend himself today.
1: Wait. Charlie, just stay in your freaking lane, Charlie. I'm sorry, Wes. Once again.
3: Go ahead.
1: And we're putting you on the record here, Wes. So, next elevated event or major that Jordan Spieth wins, or none.
2: Oh, man. That is a very tough question, actually, because I kind of pondered that a little bit myself. You know, you look at him and you think it's like time's on his side, right? He's only 32 years old. He had so much success early in his career, but I'm going to say 3 years from now.
1: Okay. All right. Charlie? Is that the same time the Cubs are going to win, too? 3 years from now? Another game? Is that right?
3: I saw the Cubs and the Red Sox both win World Series in my lifetime. I saw the Saints win the Super Bowl. Anything's possible.
1: Well, I know this. Since you know, the owner of the Billy Goat died, Sam Sianis.
3: Yeah.
1: May 15th. Cubs started a 10-game losing streak on May the 16th.
3: This was
1: after, you know who attended the Billy Goat just right before his passing for the first time? Max.
3: Oh, really?
1: Yes. Yes.
3: Didn't they have two?
1: We're blaming a lot on Max today.
3: If you haven't guessed,
1: Wes.
3: Two long winning streaks before he died?
1: Two.
3: Yeah.
1: Matt, that's the one for you, Wes. Have you ever heard of that? Two 10-game winning streaks and a 10-game losing streak about Memorial Day?
2: I was going to put it on the fact that maybe because they have Taylor McGregor doing college baseball and college softball right now, who's usually the sideline reporter on the Cubs broadcast, that maybe that was their turn for the work. So it's got to be something, because these guys just forgot how to hit all of a sudden, because we know that pitching's not elite. But, man, you're not seeing these guys get on base at all. It's kind of gone the way of the Reds bullpen, to be honest with you.
1: It is unreal, man. I mean, it's just, but there is some fun

0: to this Major League Baseball season. It looks like it's going to be hard for us not to have some sort of work stoppage next season, so we'll enjoy it while we can. But salary cap sport, I mean, it's haves and have-nots. But, Charlie, the Washington Nationals have a winning record. I mean, Washington Nationals. I mean, that's not, you know.
1: The Oakland A's are in first place.
0: The A's?
1: I'm sorry, not the Oakland A's.
0: The Sacramento A's.
1: Yeah, the A's are in first place.
0: And how about your team, the Vegas Golden Knights, huh? Wes, I'll ask you this. When is the last time a team that's been favored in every game got swept four games in a playoff series?
2: Yeah, it certainly surprised me. But this has been a different team with John Tortorella as the coach, and we've seen Torts do this before at other stops and turn a team's fortune around. Now, eventually, he kind of wears thin long-term, but this is a short-term deal. He took over very late in the season, and the fact that the Vegas Golden Knights have less wins than teams like the San Jose Sharks, they have less wins than, like, six teams that didn't make the playoffs. And the fact that they sweep Colorado, I did not see that coming. And the game dip you want to get in front of them right now, even though I think that they'll be an underdog, especially to Carolina, if they go ahead and eventually put the series away against Montreal. But that's been back and forth, so you know they might get a lot of rest here because that could go the distance in that series.
0: Wes, help me out with another one, okay, with this Knicks situation. Now this is a season where we had, an enormous number of teams tanking. And some of these records in the East and some of these teams in the playoffs, got fat off of, you know, beating some teams that are tanking. So maybe this path to it, but this historic path, and it's one thing to win, but to destroy teams the way the Knicks have done it, I mean, just destroying them. I don't know what I can compare this to in professional sports. Maybe a little bit of the New England this year. I got to go back to the AFL-NFL days before the Jets and the Chiefs broke through and gave the AFL some level of respect. But I'll tell you another one. It's almost watching UNLV back in the 90s when they were destroying teams. They were 28-point favorites every night. Well, how would they translate to playing the blue bloods of the world once they got into the tournament? What are you thinking about this? Because they're going to be substantial underdogs, whoever comes out of the West, Oklahoma City or San Antonio.
2: Well, I think that they'll be smaller underdogs than the Pacers were last year simply because of what you said, their dominance and how they're beating these teams. And, you know, I had my doubts about the Knicks. It's like, okay, when are the Knicks going to nick? You know what I mean? Like, when are they going to blow it? You thought it was maybe going to happen early on, and it didn't. And Cleveland, when they blew that lead in game one, it was like, okay, they're done for. And they looked done for. The Knicks would just keep hitting these threes. Like, all of a sudden, the Knicks have turned into, like, the top peak Golden State Warriors of the Splash Brothers era. And maybe not surprising in how they play because, of course, Mike Brown was spent some time with Steve Kerr on that staff. So you see a little bit of Warriors in terms of what they run schematically on offense. But the defense has been good. I would give them at least a puncher's chance to beat the Spurs if it's the Spurs in the finals. I don't think with the Thunder. I think the Thunder are just too experienced and too good defensively. Like with the Spurs, you could at least say, well, these guys hadn't been here before. You know, and sometimes we know that's how it works in the NBA. You kind of need to go through that pain a little bit. You know, when you finally get to the near the top of the mountain, you got to lose before you can win. And that's been a pattern for almost all of our lives, seemingly, but some of these NBA teams. But, it defies logic what the Knicks are doing. And, you know, it's hard to get in front of these guys. And believe me, I've tried a couple times and gotten burned, but I don't want to say that they won't be competitive in the finals because they keep shooting like that. They'll compete with anybody.
0: We're looking at about maybe minus 250, minus 280 projected number, the Thunder against the Knicks, and the Spurs wouldn't be that much less. I mean, right, you know, 250, 260, something like that. By comparison, last year, you're right, Wes, 650 to 700, the Thunder were favored over the Pacers. 650 to 700, and of course, that one went seven, and if Halliburton doesn't get hurt, you know, who knows? What's your thoughts of what's happening in this Thunder Spurs series through five?
2: Yeah, it's been, I mean, we haven't really had any, like, great games except for that game one, of course, that went to double overtime. But, I think you're seeing the growing pains a little bit with the Spurs now, where they haven't been in this situation. Both teams have had injuries, but the Thunder, I think, they're more able to absorb that because now that Mitchell is out, but and J-Dub has kind of been in and out. But the Thunder are so deep. Like, they've got guys that can fill in. Like, you put Jared McCain in the starting lineup for the first time last night, has a big second half, and they just don't miss a beat, you know, and they keep the Spurs at bay. And you do wonder, you know, the Spurs, I think, are trying to kind of quicken the pace a little bit because they don't want that Thunder defense to get set. But, you know, he might be getting some wear and tear on these guys, even with Wemby, I think. Like, he got some rebounds at the end, but there was a time throughout the game it's like, man, he's 7-4 and only has one rebound.
0: Yes.
2: Like, how does that happen? And, you know, you might just be seeing these guys have a little bit of wear and tear. And you got a lot on that team. Dylan Harper and Johnson and Castle. Like, they're so young and just don't have that playoff experience that the Thunder have developed over the last 3 years.
0: Lid may be dead, but, you know, you're talking about Ludwig Oberg. Sometimes he thinks it's a live event. He's great through 54. 72, that's a bigger hurdle. He's the favorite at the Charles Schwab. What are we looking at, Russ?
2: Yeah, probably rightful favorite, but not for me at under 10-1. I got to wait till he starts to close more of these out. So I started with Justin Thomas at 25-1, who kind of seems like maybe he's turning the corner and getting back close to winning again. And his last victories have been on all similar courses. Southwind, Sawgrass, Harbortown. Won the PGA at Southern Hills, which was a little bit longer course, but that was also a Gil Hance redesign and also the same original designer here at Colonial. Short games coming around. Just got to get his approach back to standards, and I think you'll see him contending again. And then Ricky Fowler around the same price. Prior to that down the field finish at the PGA where he had that bad final round, he had three straight top tens going in. He's continued good form. He's in the U.S. Open now, so he doesn't have to worry about qualifying and can focus on getting back in the winner's circle. Rio Hisosane at 45-1. Guy's made 14 straight cuts since he missed it at the opener. And he's been a model of consistency. Runner-up at the Farmers, top 10 at the Valero, at Phoenix, at Pebble Beach. Good knock on the door for victory here. Sungjae Im, who also returned from an off-season surgery the same weekend Justin Thomas did at the Arnold Palmer, he's starting to play a little bit better. Three top 10s in his last nine. He's got three top 15s at Colonial over the last five appearances here. Going back to one I played last week, Pearson Cootie, who ended up just being T19 at the Byron Nelson, but he's third in putting, was fifth here in 2024 and 16th here last year. Guy, you know, he peaked a little bit early in the season, then went down, missed a few cuts, and now he's kind of, I think, getting back to where he started the season. And then Max Grazerman, 60-1, progressively good form over the last 4 weeks after he started rough. Led the field in approach last week at the Nelson, led for ball striking, so I think he could play well again on this Texas two-step. Tony Finau, 67-1, returns to a course where he's really played well. Runner-up here in 2019, fourth year in 2023. That finish in Dallas, and I know that course played super easy, with his best finish anywhere in over a year. And then we'll close it out, Michael Kim, just inside 100-1, here in 2023, 16th last year. Dropping class, too. He's been playing these signature events and obviously the majors in between those. And now you're getting a drop in class where you don't have some of the guys at the top here. So you're seeing him, you know, where he's finishing top 20, top 30, top 40. This could be kind of a spike week for Mike Kim.
0: Wes, I lost you for just a second there between M and Grazerman. It was Pearson Cootie. Is that, I just want to clarify?
2: Yeah.
0: Okay. Making sure there. All right. Anything you on tonight? Major League Baseball tomorrow or in NHL or tomorrow in the NBA?
2: Yeah. Just looking through the card a little bit, obviously. Unfortunately, no NBA tonight, but I think the Thunder are going to close it out tomorrow. I think it's going to be six. I originally thought it was going to be seven. So you know, 3.5. I will take a shot with the Oklahoma City Thunder tomorrow night. I wonder if the Spurs are starting to show a little bit of wear and tear and showing their inexperience here. So Thunder, I think, do close it out in 6.
0: Thank you, Wes. Follow Wes on Twitter at WesReynolds1. We appreciate it, Wes. Thank you, buddy.
2: You got it, guys. Thank you.
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0: Our Wednesday consensus golf picks are brought to you by Dana Brown at the law offices of O.C. Brown.
1: And return here at Roca Pizzeria on Government Street at Mid-City. I think we got Max on. You can offer him his...
2: Max, you got a middle.
1: Middle?
2: You got a middle working. You like the middle, huh?
3: Sure. What is this?
2: You got me for under five, and you get a West put out a line on at three. So over 3 years. You got a two-year middle.
3: Pass. I may or may not already be looking at him next week. I hate to say it.
2: Of course you are.
1: Something tells me this bet's going to linger for a minute.
2: Oh, it's going to linger for quite some time. You know the other thing, huh? Since you've been to, you know, when you went to Wrigley Field, you went to the Billy Goat. They're in first place, right? Nope. Best
3: the Billy
2: record
3: Goat
2: in
3: Tavern.
2: Baseball.
3: Yeah, they were winning games. They started their home streak with me.
2: Well, did Mr. Williams, Mr. Sam Sianis, the nephew of William the Billy Goat Sianis, who started the Billy Goat, he passed on May 15th. The next day, they started a 10-game losing streak, which still exists. Do you feel responsible for any of
3: my condolences. I am not responsible for any. I'm not liable for any deaths or anything like that.
2: Charlie, explain to him there's no superstitions when it comes to the Cubs and Billy Goats and stuff like that, huh?
1: No. It was all complete coincidence. For 107 years or something like that?
2: My favorite T-shirt. Max, you've been to Wrigley. You got all the T-shirt shops around it and everything. He's got, anybody can have a bad century.
1: Yeah.
2: Anybody. anybody.
1: Somewhere Bartman's still watching the games, right?
2: Yes, he got me. He cost me games 3, 4, and 5. Tickets, hotels, and flights booked for games 3, 4, and 5.

0: Feel bad for that guy.
1: My dad, when I gave him Rose Bowl tickets, the next one we were taking him to see LSU Michigan in a Rose Bowl, remember?
0: That was John David Booty's fault, right?
1: Right, right. He said, okay, we're going to Wimbledon. Are they canceling Wimbledon this summer?
0: So, lucky it didn't rain.
1: Let's get to the picks, Max. Who are we looking at?
2: Well, Jimmy, this is one of your favorite events, your momentous occasions of the PGA Tour. If you remember, this is the first event back from COVID, way back when, the short COVID break of the PGA Tour. Do you remember who won that week?
1: Damn it. Jordan Spieth?
2: Not quite. Daniel Berger.
1: Berger. Then it was Berger, and then it was Simpson, Webb Simpson the
2: Webb
1: next
2: Simpson,
1: week.
2: Webb Simpson, yep, the next
1: at,
2: week.
1: In South Carolina.
2: Exactly.
1: Yeah, yeah.
2: Yeah, similar golf courses. But one of the things, this tournament has been affected by the schedule. We talked about how the Zurich got affected by all the signature events. Well, this one was preceded by another Dallas event, you know, the Byron Nelson, which had some history to it. So Scheffler and Spieth, who have always played in this event since COVID, are out of this field. Same for Colin Morikawa, who normally plays in this event. He's out. He's dealing with injuries. But that means we have a very light top of the board here. And Oberg, look, he's playing the best golf of anybody. Ricky Fowler's playing great golf, but I don't trust either of those guys on Sundays right now. So I'm going to start off my car with Robert McIntyre at 27-1. Not really playing good golf right now, but the one thing about him is when he pops off with his iron play, which is very important this week, you've got to hit your irons, especially your short irons, your wedges, well, hit them in the scoring areas and maybe make some putts. He's got three top fives this season, and those are the only events this year where he gained on approach. So all he needs to do is hit his irons pretty well, and he should have a great week this week. Sixth tier last year, so Robert McIntyre, someone who I would trust a little bit more on Sundays. Max Grazerman at 52-1. He was the best iron player in the field last week at the Byron Nelson, starting to trend in the right direction, and it's traditionally been a pretty good putter. So I could see him popping off this week on these lovely bent grass greens. Pretty new since they were renovated last year by Gil Hans's team. Matt McCarty is 62-1, a lefty, who's got top 10s in three of his last four starts. A pretty elite putter traditionally on bent grass. He's kind of been inconsistent as of late with the flat stick, but ultimately I think this is a surface that he can really contend on, and I like the way his iron play really is around the green game is going to be important. Its driver is not really that paramount this week because it's tree-lined. You just got to keep the ball in play, so it's not that dependent on your driver, and I think Matt McCarty could do a good job this week at 62-1. Another lefty, Brian Harman, is at 66-1. He's got three top tens at this event over the years. Granted, he's played here a lot, but nevertheless, he won the Texas Open last year in TPC San Antonio, one of the comp courses, I would say, to this, where you don't have to be a long hitter. It's also a Texas event, so it's similar grass type, similar type of setup. So I could see Brian Harman breaking through. Somebody who's won a major championship could easily win this field. Andrew Novak, 75-1. He was 11th here in 2025. Started to play good golf. Remember last year he won the Zurich Classic with Ben Griffin. He was playing good golf at the time. His form's really dipped off. But over the last 5 weeks, we're starting to see some of that full swing, the iron play, everything tee to green start to work in his favor. And I could see him playing well here considering he was somewhat in the mix here last year. Austin Eckroat, 105-1. I played him last week. I'm going to just keep playing him. He's won the PGA Tour twice. He's one of my favorite players in terms of just his pedigree. He's from Oklahoma. He went to Oklahoma State, so he should be familiar with these type of grass types and conditions. Austin Eckroat, 105-1. And then Zach Bauscho, 125-1. You saw him if you watched the final round last week. He finished sixth at the Byron Nelson. He was really hitting his irons well in the final round. He seems like a good course fit, so I could see him maybe contending this week at 125-1. And one little long shot, I'm not going to play him outright, but in the top 20 market, including ties, you can find Paul Peterson at 9-1, just to finish top 20. He's someone who is the shortest hitter on the PGA Tour, but that just doesn't really affect him as much this week as other weeks. So you've got to kind of pick your spots with him. He's been playing, bouncing around on the Corn Ferry Tour, the lower levels of the PGA Tour. So I think he's somebody at 9-1. You just got a top 20 finish, including ties. It's not asking that much of him. And I think that's a good price on Paul Peterson in terms of the placement markets.
1: All right, McIntyre, Grace,

0: Peterman, McCarty, Harmon, Novak, Eckroat, Bauschu. Is that correct?
1: Bauschu. B-A-U-C-H-O-U.
0: Yeah, I got off the leaderboard. I know how to spell it. I'm just trying to pronounce it here. Okay, all right. What is that? What's the origin there? Bauschu.
1: Bauschu. I mean, the H O U. It's gotta be kind of French, huh?
0: I mean, Pierre Part, huh?
1: Yeah. Why not? Charlie, he's probably been to the Pierre Part store.
0: Charlie, this guy wants Pierre Part.
2: I can't spell it or pronounce it. So.
0: Wes says JT Hitsatsune. Sanjay M, Pearson Cootie, Grazerman, Finau, and Michael Kim. So Grazerman is our consensus golf pick, brought to you by Dana Brown at the law offices of O.C. Brown.

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1: That's some afternoon baseball. Kevin Gausman going for the Jays. They are in a 1-0 hole against Miami just in the third inning there. Gausman had a pretty good start.
12: He's had a good start.
1: 3.23 ERA through the first 2 months of the season. We got some mid-afternoon games. Did you like a side in Arizona, San Francisco?
12: Yeah, been on Arizona the last couple of nights. So I'm looking for them to take care of business and finish off the sweep. Soroka with, you know, once upon a time he was the Atlanta Braves' number one starter, opening day starter. He had serious injuries. I mean, it was out for almost 2 years at one point. Come back and showing some signs, but also that lineup. And Ketel Marte hit another bomb last night. They're just cooking. San Francisco is in a funk. And, you know, here's that easy. So they're

0: Win total was like right around 80, 81 games. They're not going to get that. So what are they going to talk about? This ain't college.
1: Yeah.
0: I mean, Tony Vitello, we're not in the business of defending him a whole lot, but he's in a can't-win situation. They're going to totally blame it he's a college guy trying to manage. He's been fine. They just don't have that good of a team. But I do like Arizona. It's only minus 114. I like it both on money line and also on the run line, which is hit the first two nights in this series, which is a nice profitable payout at plus 144. And then Chris Sanchez, Charlie, don't confuse it. They've won the first two games in this at Petco as well. They held on. It was a 4-0 lead. They held on to win 4-3 last night against San Diego. I kind of think the same thing. Sanchez on the road here, minus 148.
1: And one other thing tonight, Garrett Cole making his second start since,
0: phenomenal.
1: Six shutout innings against the Rays.
0: Yes.
1: Only gave up two hits, and he's making his second start. That last start on, I think it was Friday, was his first start since 2024, and he was dominant. So he makes his second start back tonight.
0: 13 in a row now against the Royals. That Memorial Day game that was on ESPN, it was Royals had them beat, winning in the ninth inning, but gave up the lead, and then they got blasted last night. They just owned the Royals, and you know they still got some ground to make up. They've chopped that 5.5 game lead out down to 2.5. You know, talk about the Rays, because the Rays have been tripped up the last two nights in Baltimore at Camden Yards. They also lost very un-Rays like. I mean, 0-0 game, top of the eighth inning, runners at second and second and third. Junior Caminero gets thrown out at third before the go-ahead run crosses home plate. Just a boneheaded move. Then Judge hits the walk-off in the bottom. So that 5.5 game lead has been trimmed to 2.5 in the last three games. I look for more of the same here. The Yankees to continue their winning ways.
1: And Shohei tonight against the Rockies. He's a minus 424. Hadn't given up an earned run.
0: There you go.
1: Last two starts.
0: Good luck,
1: thanks
0: Rockies.
1: To the folks here at Roka. Have a great day, everybody. Talk to you tomorrow.
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15: Welcome in. Hunt Palmer coming to you from the Raising Cane Studio downtown in the capital city on this Wednesday. It means we're brought to you by Renaissance Homes and Pools. Got Jordan Kitchens, Cassie Spazzali back there on the ones and twos. And I'm actually fairly happy to tell you we have a lot to do here. There might be a few days here and there of the next 2 months where I might not be able to tell you that in earnest. Today, we do. Lane Kiffin spoke yesterday. Want to hear a little bit of that coming up in 15 minutes. We'll talk to Dr. Jeremy Burnham from Ochsner in the bottom of the hour. Kogi Riley will be here at 2 o'clock to kind of put a bow on LSU's baseball season. The Saints started OTAs today. I'm going to go back and look at my preseason predictions. And Ross Dellinger has an exclusive report over at Yahoo that we have to start the show with today. So lots to do over the next 2 hours. Lock us in. Let's get cranked up with our opening drive.
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15: I wouldn't go as far as definitely saying today was a huge day in the future of college sports. It may be, but I'm not sure of that. There's a long way to go. But today, Ted Cruz, Republican senator from Texas, Maria Cantwell, Democratic senator from Washington, introduced their legislation for the future of college sports. Now, before I get into some of the details, and I want to be clear, I'm also not going to get into every detail. Ross's story on Yahoo is very long. It's incredibly well done. It is free. If you want to go read it, I highly recommend doing that. I've done so twice and have hit kind of the high notes for my purposes and my audience's purposes, but I can't get into all of it, and I can't claim to be an expert on all of it. So I think over time, we'll certainly have some discussions, and it wouldn't surprise me at all if Ross joined Matt later on today, as he does quite frequently, to talk about all of this. But it is undoubtedly an effort to try to keep things corralled here, because we have broken contain in collegiate athletics, and I think anyone would suggest that's true. Players, coaches, fans, athletic directors, boosters, everybody's aware. We just threw rules out the window. Roster limits are out of control. Payments are astronomical. We don't know if it's sustainable. Guys are coming from Europe to play basketball. They're signing in the NBA and coming back to play basketball. We're cutting sports left and right. We don't know what the future is of Olympic sports. We've got teams over in the Pacific Coast playing in the ACC. Like, it's a lot that's going on. And the thought is, okay, let's try to put some rules together here that they've got to follow to put things back together is probably a poor term, but to create some stability, I think, is probably fair. So Ross's story is up at Yahoo. I'll get into this, but what I feel like is important to suggest before this is y'all are aware when you've got a lot of things introduced in legislation, which this is a lot, there's a lot of pieces to this pie, getting everyone to agree on that and putting it into law, that takes a little time. So this ain't happening in 2 weeks. This is the beginning of trying to get something together. I think a lot of us are pretty skeptical of government and their efficiency and their ability to get results. I think that's most of Americans. So this is going to take some time. But here's what the bill says. And I'll start with a couple of things that are easy to digest that I think are great. One, and this is something I said a year ago. We're getting away with transferring every 5 minutes. You transfer once, free to play. Awesome. Change in circumstance. Maybe made a mistake. Maybe looking for playing time. Want to transfer once? Perfect. Transfer a second time? You got to sit a year. You can do it. We're not telling you you can't transfer, but you got to sit. And I love that. I think that's great. I think expecting complete roster overhaul for every program in every sport every year is ridiculous. I understand those who don't agree with me. I understand the point. Will coaches do it? Will people leave for jobs? Well, there's non-competes in the jobs. There's contracts. I think it's ridiculous for the basketball team to have to go get 11 new guys every year, and for the football team to have to go get 62 guys every year, and for the baseball team to have to go get 27 new guys every year. I don't think that's a sustainable way to handle things. I don't think that was the spirit of what we got into here, and I don't like it, and I don't have to justify it any more than that. I think one transfer is completely fair. A second one, have a seat. You can play after that. Have a seat. I love it. 5-year eligibility and a pro player ban, meaning you got 5 years to play 5 years. You can't be a professional, come from Europe or the G League or the NFL or Major League Baseball or the minor leagues and compete. You got 5 years to play five. You get hurt, you got 5 years to play five. You transfer, you got 5 years to play five. 5 years to play five. And you can't be a pro and come back. I like that. I'm good with it. The Lane Kiffin rule. You go, the Lane Kiffin rule, huh? That's our coach. What's the deal? You can't leave your team in the middle of a season. Now, they're going to have to alter this calendar to make this reasonable. But I'm not completely against it. I don't think it was an unmitigated disaster here because it's the circumstances of it happening are going to be so infrequent in my estimation. Because of the way the calendars work in baseball, you'll never see it. The way the calendar works in basketball, you're not going to see it. And the way it works in football, they got to change the calendar around, move recruiting a little bit, and I think it can be handled. So Lane Kiffin rule, I'm good with that. Those are very simple things to understand. You can agree with them, you can disagree with them, but that's what they say in the bill, and it's very, very simple. You got 5 years to play five, you can transfer once, and then you got to sit out, and your coach can't leave for another job before the season's over. Okay, that's easy to digest. Now you start to get into more big picture things that are a little bit more difficult, and you're going to get some significant dissension from a lot of different people on. One, they're going to prohibit super leagues. They don't want college football to turn into a 35-team super league. You may think a 35-team super league is awesome. You may think it's a disaster. I'm not here to do that part. I'm just telling you the bill introduces, they're trying to keep that from happening. Well, how do they do that? Well, they're saying that conferences that make over $1 billion a year in revenue cannot merge legally. Well, there are only two. The Big Ten and the SEC both make over $1 billion. The Big Ten and the SEC, y'all can't merge. You've got to stay separate. That keeps them from joining forces, destroying everyone financially, and burning everything else to the ground. You may want that. You may think that's where we're headed. They're trying to keep it from happening. That is going to cause some dissension. Okay. And then we get into the NIL stuff, which I'm not a lawyer. I just have my doubts here. They're trying to keep name, image, and likeness endorsements legitimate. And I use some air quotes on legitimate. And here's the verbiage that I've read. Name, image, and likeness deals must be for valid business purpose. And then here's the verbiage that I don't believe you can put guardrails on. It says, commensurate with compensation paid to individuals with a similar profile, reputation, or notability who are not student athletes. How in the world are we supposed to determine that a five-star quarterback from Houston, Texas, with X amount of Twitter followers and X amount of Instagram followers and X amount of TikTok followers, who won the Elite 11, was an Under Armour All-American, and was competing, he was getting offers from LSU, Alabama, Texas, Texas A&M, Oklahoma, and USC. How am I supposed to compare that person, that 18-year-old, to someone who's not a student athlete? Like, where are we coming up with this compensation? Valid business purpose? I understand what they're trying to say. I really do. I understand they're trying to say you have to do something to get the money. You have to either make Instagram posts routinely or show up at the dealership or appear on commercials, or that's what you have to do something. That's a business purpose. You have to provide some notoriety and name recognition, which they do. But then when you start getting into whether or not that's a fair compensation based on someone who's not a student athlete, like what other 18-year-old who has a few TikTok followers that's not going to play? Like, I don't understand how they're going to enforce that. I believe that they really are coming at a this from a place of reasonable expectation. Like, I'm assuming, I've never watched Maria Cantwell speak or vote, but if she's a Democrat from Washington and Ted Cruz is a Republican from Texas, they probably don't see eye to eye on a lot when they get up to Capitol Hill. Just a guess on my part. And they came together and came up with this. So I don't believe they're trying to do something with massive political agenda behind it. I just don't know how we're going to enforce that. I don't get that. And you go to the next part, which is pooling of television rights. And the way that it's written, if you have an option to pool media rights between conferences and universities if 75% agree to do that. Well, the Big Ten and the SEC have no interest whatsoever in pooling money with the Sun Belt, the MAC, and the WAC. Like, that's not ever going to be agreed to by the SEC and the Big Ten. They're never going to do that. So I understand trying to get money into the middle so that it all doesn't flow to one spot and that everybody else gets cut out, because that starts with Arkansas's tennis program, which got cut and then reinstated. But it starts with Arkansas's tennis program, and then it goes to, and I'm being completely hypothetical at this point, but you'll see where I'm going. And then it goes to Indiana's baseball program, and then it goes to, oh, well, now, you know, San Diego State's cutting football, and now they don't have an athletic department because every bit of television rights is in the Big Ten and the SEC, who have now taken control of the ACC, and now everybody got left, and now all we have are 45 football programs and men's basketball programs, and everything else got cut. Like, that's the slippery slope you're trying to avoid by pooling money together. Well, the SEC and Big Ten have all the money, and they're not going to do it. So it's a lot to chew on here. It's not something I can completely go into in a 12-minute segment here. It's not something I'm going to go into a 12-minute segment on. But I think these are the high notes for me, and I understand some of them, and I think some of them are agreeable to a lot of people. We're talking about a hard cap on revenue sharing. They're talking about there's a lot in this bill that I haven't even gotten to. But the high notes for me of things that most of you driving around listening are, look, one-time transfer, 5 years to play five, no conferences over $1 billion in revenue can merge, Big Ten and SEC, I'm looking at you. NIL deals have got to be legitimate, and we're going to throw them out if they're not. I don't know how that's enforceable, but that's what they're saying. And then if the other conferences want to pool money together to keep all, you know, boats risen with the tide, You can do that if 75% agree, which the SEC and Big Ten are. So it's just a lot. I'm going to continue to talk about this as the week goes on because we're not breaking down a regional. So, and I have more in-depth thoughts and opinions on this than that are just this surface level stuff. But I think it was important to kind of lay the framework for it. In short, like, I'm a little bit uncomfortable with where collegiate athletics has gone. I think a lot of people are. I don't know how sustainable 40, 50, $60 million football rosters are every year. Someone would have to show me something that appeared to look more feasible than, hey, let's just call the rich guys and tell them to write a check. Well, we'll get this quarterback. Well, where's he going next year? The Broncos. Now we don't have a quarterback. Pay another one. That seems like a lot to me. And I think that Stanford and Cal and the ACC is ridiculous. And I do think there is value in having mid-major athletic programs. I don't care about them. I don't want them in the college football playoff, but I don't necessarily think that doing away with them completely is a good thing. So trying to keep from a super league that destroys all the other athletic departments, I think is a reasonable cause. But it's just so complicated, and there's so many people that are going to consider their own interest, not the common good of collegiate athletics, that it's just going to be hard to get stuff done. They're going to try, and that's probably admirable, and you're talking about enough money at stake here and enough people's interest at stake here where I don't think it's ridiculous for politics to get involved. I just don't know how much they can do with some of this stuff. It's complicated. There's a lot of people involved, and I think it's admirable they're trying. My thought on how much they can accomplish is pessimistic, I guess is the best way I can put it. We'll move on. Renaissance Homes and Pools brings you our Thursday, it's Wednesday shows. Not quite Thursday yet. I've only worked one day this week, so it's Wednesday shows. Appreciate them every single week. We're going to take a time out. When we come back, Lane Kiffin spoke yesterday. We'll hear a little bit of that and give my reaction to it. Got Dr. Jeremy Burnham coming up. Cokie Riley in 45 minutes. It's a Wednesday edition of the Hunt Palmer Show.
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0: 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All right. Lane Kiffin met with the media at the SEC spring meetings in Destin yesterday. It was a tame press conference. I was thinking, based on a few things, that this might be a little spicier because he just did the Vanity Fair piece, so that's fresh. Because there can be people from Oxford that can make that trip a little bit more reasonably than to Baton Rouge. And he hasn't done a lot of press conferences in Baton Rouge, but there may be Ole Miss beat writers that are there, and you figure that can kick some things up. You've got national writers there that are always kind of looking to kick some things up. And this did not really reach that level in any way. He discussed a couple of things, and one was the return the return to Ole Miss in week three. And he didn't have a ton to say about it.
1: I mean, I'm not even there yet. You know, we've got so much to work to do before that. We got a huge opener with Clemson. So, I mean, I've been back to Tennessee before, so I guess we got some practice at it. But we'll worry about it when it comes.
0: Got some practice at it. We'll worry about it when it comes. And he also talked about why he chose LSU over Florida. Well, kind of.
1: I mean, a lot goes into decisions. They got a great program, and you know, it really was not about that. It really was about LSU and the belief I had in what we could do at LSU and just how it fit and the timing of everything. And so it really wasn't about any other program. It was just specifically about LSU.
0: And the other thing that he said, and I'll read this to you because I wrote it at LouisianaSports.net in a column I just filed, was he said, "I never said the decision to leave Ole Miss was just about winning national championships. There were a lot of things that went into it." And that may be true. I don't know exactly why Lane Kiffin left. I could give you an estimation. I could give you an educated guess. He said that Lane Kiffin said he talked to Nick Saban. He said he talked to Pete Carroll, talked to Ed Ogeron. And he arrived that this was the decision that he wanted to make. And this is something, based on the things that he said, what he said in his introductory press conference, what he said to Vanity Fair, what he has said over time, it appears to me that Lane Kiffin wants the approval of the national narrative. He wants the approval of what he did in Oxford from the Ole Miss fan base. That's just what I'm reading from him. And he says that it's not just about winning national championships. And I'll tell you this. No one in Oxford is ever going to approve of Lane Kiffin again. That's my guess. And I don't think he's going to win over the national narrative anytime soon. Most people that I read, that I listen to, that I watch on Twitter, most people think, hey, you left a team that was potentially going to win a national championship. You can't do that. That's pathetic. Then you try to take the program hostage, and you got sideways with the AD, and you flew in the dead of night to Baton Rouge, and you had people, while your team was trying to win games, you had your families flying around, and like, they don't like the way he handled things. And I don't think he handled it perfectly either. But if he wants people to go, oh, he was right, there's really only one way to make that happen. And he's only in control of 50% of it. LSU needs to win big, and Ole Miss needs to fall flat. Now, I don't care really what Ole Miss does. They're a permanent opponent. And I'm here, the expectation doesn't have anything to do with what Ole Miss does. It's just about what LSU does. But if Lane Kiffin cares about national people understanding his side of it, then he's going to need to win big at LSU and have Ole Miss fall flat. Because if that happens, then all of a sudden people go, he probably just hit his head on the ceiling there at Ole Miss. And, yeah, he did way better at LSU, and Ole Miss without him, well, they're not very good. So, yeah, the timing was bad, and he probably shouldn't have done the things that he did right there at the very end. But his decision makes some sense. They won't say that in Oxford, but they can write that nationally. They can say that nationally, and the narrative can be on his side. Again, I don't care, and I don't think anybody in Baton Rouge really does to their core. If Lane Kiffin wins three national championships at LSU and Ole Miss wins one while he's here, nobody in Baton Rouge is going to go, oh, darn it. Like, no, that doesn't matter. But nationally, if he's trying to skew that perspective, which it feels like he tries to do when he goes and talks to Vanity Fair and has those press conferences, then that's really the answer that he's looking for there. That's really the end of it. On the Ole Miss side of things, the real thing that's important is, you know, the LSU side of things that he's trying to get to. And he talked about his meeting with Rich Clark and the College Football Playoff Committee.
1: I thought it was informative. He's kind of been a no-win in that situation with all the SEC coaches and a couple in there that thought they should have been in this year. So it probably wasn't going to be a great meeting for him. And, you know, that they have a really hard job. And I've been critical of them before, and a lot of people have, but you know, that's a hard situation for them to be in. And not that I have an answer. I just always said I think the human element in there is an issue. That's 13 people and 6 athletic directors. And how that gets the best teams, you know, is really challenging the way that I look at it, that they can do that. And then at the same time kind of please so many different people and conferences.
0: I think when Lane does this, he's rather insightful. I wouldn't say I agree with him all the time or disagree with him most of the time, but I do think he speaks from his heart when he talks about some of that stuff. He's talked about the College Football Playoff Selection Committee situation for a number of years, and he's doing it now as the LSU coach. He's done it as the Ole Miss coach, and he feels like there are some flaws in that system. And I think that's one of the times when Lane gets on the mic and I'm like, okay, I'm with you on that. And I was with him on that as well. And then something we did not touch on yesterday was probably an oversight on my part, but that we can bring up now, is the hiring of Ed Ogeron to a new position where he's special assistant for defense and recruiting. And Lane Kiffin spoke about adding Ed O to the staff.
1: It's a unique situation because having known him from before and working with him, and then he was already living there. And so it's something we had talked about a little bit throughout it, and it just seemed like the perfect time to bring him back. And, you know, we talked for a number of days about it and to figure out exactly what it was. And I feel awesome about it because, you know, I feel the comfort of having him on the staff. Shoot, 17 years ago, we were here as the Tennessee coach, you know, and, you know, knowing that when he's on your staff, certain things are taken care of. You know, he's not in that same role he used to be, but to bring him back to LSU and, you know, with the expanded number of people to recruit that can go on the road, you know, that's a tremendous value anywhere, let alone in the state of Louisiana. So I'm excited about it.
0: I don't see Ed Ogeron having a massive impact on LSU's football program under Lane Kiffin. He's not a position coach. He's in a role that they just created to bring him into the building. I don't see him as a massive positive, and I certainly don't see him as any kind of negative. You could try.

0: try to spin some of the things he did on his way out here as negative, I don't really care that much. I think that if Lane thinks there's a little bit of value that he can have, knowing who to talk to, knowing some Louisiana high school coaches, and then he's got a polished and distinguished history as offensive line coach as well. And if you can watch some tape and do some instruction, like that's a positive thing. So I see it as a very minimal move, but one that I understand. They're good friends, and I do believe that Ogeron likes LSU a lot. I think that's true. I think there are a lot of people who are hurt badly by being let go and hold animosity in that direction for a long time. I don't feel like Ed Ogeron did that very long at all here with Baton Rouge. So he's here, and Kiffin talked about the value of having a former LSU head coach on the staff.
1: Yeah, I think that's really unique to it. Having him on our staff, two different places, to have him, having sat in that seat at the same place is tremendous value. And just to bounce things off of somebody that's been there through the ups and downs of it.
0: And I think that's absolutely reasonable. Ed Ogeron's seen the highest of highs here, quite literally, and some pretty low lows. So he's got a perspective on that. And if Lane finds that to be of help, great. I'm all for it. So, again, not something I think is a big needle mover. It is in name recognition, but I don't think it's going to be massively impactful, positively or negatively, to the LSU football program. I think it's just like, oh, you want him to be here? He's got some perspective. Great, bring him in. Same thing with Johnny Jones coming into LSU basketball. I don't think that's a program-changing move, but if that's a guy you think gives you something, okay, that's great. It's an interesting deal to have Will Wade, Johnny Jones, and Ed Ogeron on staff here at LSU after all three were fired not that long ago. That's a unique set of circumstances that I can't point anywhere else to see that have happened. So interesting stuff. We'll come back. If you've got a what if for us, it is What If Wednesday. We'd love to hear from you on our new text line. 499-1045 is the number. It's in the 225 area code, 225-499-1045. Send your text in for a what if. Happy to answer them to them. We'll get to those coming up next.
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0: 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All right. So what if Wednesday?
1: Time. Space. It's more than a linear path, where a single choice can branch out into infinite realities. Follow me and ponder the question. What if?
2: All right, so what if Lane Kiffin and LSU lose game one to Clemson? What will the national media reaction be, and what will the local media reaction be?
0: The media reaction?
2: Oh, we already know, Hunt.
0: Nationally, people will be surprised because Clemson will be a significant underdog. Locally, it depends on who you talk to. Like, you can talk to me. I'm not going to go nuts because Lane Kiffin lost his first game with an entirely new roster. Like, he's on a 6-7 year contract. So, I've already downplayed the LSU Ole Miss game in week three that everybody thinks is Armageddon. This is a long-term play here. I didn't cut any of the checks for the $40 million roster. That wasn't me. And I'm in the media, and you're asking for the media reaction. You would have asked about the reaction for the guys that cut the $40 million checks? Yeah. You'd have to go ask them. You're talking about the media reaction? I'll go, that wasn't great, but new team, new quarterback. I watched Nick Saban lose to ULM. I watched Nick Saban lose to UAB. Like, I watched that Ogeron lose to Troy. This is Clemson. Like, it's not the end of the world if you lose a football game. Now, I don't want them to lose. I think it's going to be an incredible environment. I think they'll win. I don't think Clemson's very good. But it depends on who you talk to. I don't think most of the people in the media around here are going to go ballistic. There may be a couple, but I won't be one of them.
2: I know national media, it's going to be all over ESPN. It will be bad. They're waiting for the second that LSU loses any game. They're just going to want to clown Lane Kiffin. They're waiting. So what if you could take one draft this summer?

0: sophomore who left back for a third year with LSU baseball?
1: So there aren't that many of them. Certainly DJ LeMahieu was awesome. We're about to lose Derek Curiel after 2 years. But my answer is Kevin Gausman. Kevin Gausman was on the 2012 team, went in the top 10 in the draft. 2013, LSU was phenomenal. And they really were missing one piece, a true second starter. Ryan Eads and Cody Glenn were okay. But that team was incredible, won over 20 SEC games. And made it to Omaha, and that's the team that lost to UCLA 1-0, 2-1, 2-1, Gats at a homer, lost 2-1, and lost to North Carolina. But if you had Gausman and Aaron Nola, who was the National Pitcher of the Year in that rotation, LSU's going to win the national championship, I think. Now, that's tough to say because they lost game one the way they did to UCLA, and they'd had to fall back out of it, but you had a good chance because you had it was the best team in Omaha, and you would have had the best 1-2 punch in the pitching staff for sure. So, yeah, that would probably be my answer.
0: All right, so what if you could go to one regional this weekend?
1: I would probably – this will be surprising. I would probably go to Lincoln, Nebraska.
0: Okay.
1: I don't know a lot about Nebraska's team, but Ole Miss and Arizona State are really interesting because Arizona State has a stud ace and then the best hitter in the country. And they're facing Ole Miss on Friday, who's got great pitching and a home run heavy lineup. So you got three good teams there from power conferences. So that would be my pick. The other thing that's interesting to me is Eugene, where you've got Oregon, Washington State, and Oregon State. That's going to be a fascinating scene there too.
0: I'm so shocked right now. You didn't say your team, Georgia Tech.
1: No, I figure I'll hold off till Omaha to go watch them. Okay. They're going to crush everybody in their regional, so it doesn't matter.
0: Say. All right, so this is from the text line. What if the MLB moves forward with getting rid of the high school draft?
1: I have not seen that. Whoever put that in the text line, if you want to text us like a link to see what that is or tweet it at me, I have not seen where the MLB is going to get rid of the high schools. I know the MLB is trying to cut down on minor league baseball expenses and make things a little easier for them. It's the same thing the NBA did. They're like, we're tired of scouting these 17-year-olds, and we don't really know if you're LeBron James or Sebastian Telfair, so we're going to get rid of that. So I understand that. If that does happen and you have to spend 2 or 3 years in college, like LSU baseball is going to be in really good shape because Jay Johnson gets the top high school kids in the country every year, and you'd have Connor Griffin on this team, and you'd have a bunch of guys on this team that couldn't go to the Major League Baseball. So yeah, that'd be good.
0: All right. So what if next year LSU baseball has an underwhelming season? They travel for a regional, no super, but men's basketball goes on a big run in the NCAA tournament.
1: Okay, that's even. So you're trying to throw a positive there. I'm so sick of asking. Was Jay on the hot seat? No, he's not on the hot seat. That's the answer to the question. Bad question. He's not on the hot seat. Look, I'm all for a big LSU basketball tournament run. That is fun. I've been around for so few of them. It was such a big deal in my early life when Stromile's team went to the Sweet 16. Obviously, 06 was a blast. I was a senior in high school. And then you don't have a lot. Like, you have a Will Wade team that made the Sweet 16. That's kind of it. Like, you don't – so that would be a new experience. Like, I love baseball runs, and my ability to travel to that probably skews it a little bit because I just love going to Omaha. But, like, I'm not going to – let's say this. If you were giving me this question this time last year with the national championship in my back pocket, I would say yes. Because LSU baseball fell flat this year, I can't have it happening again. I can't trade it.
0: All right, so what – well, I actually like this one. So what if all three of LSU men's teams have a winning record but no championships in the next 2 years? Is it a success or a failure?
1: This perfectly illustrates my points. We have no perspective down here, just none.
0: Okay.
1: We just literally took a question, and I appreciate it, and it's great because it creates passion. We took a question that says, hey, by the way, if you have, like, good teams here but that don't win the national championship, is that a failure? When was the last time anyone at Texas won the national championship? A&M won the national championship.
0: Long time. I don't think A&M ever did it.
1: Tennessee baseball did get one. Like, it doesn't happen very often. And we just are like, well, are you going to get one in 2 years or what?
0: Yeah.
1: That's wild thinking.
0: And fire the coach.
1: And we got to get rid of the coach. He's on the hot seat because he didn't win. Look, I always say this. Like, I think that's wild perspective. I also know for a fact that's why we fill up Tiger Stadium and fill up the box and set attendance records and drink 50,000 Jello shots and flood the stadium in Omaha because of that expectation. So it is a net positive. It's still wild. Like, yeah. Let's just go ahead and say this. I think people will think I'm nuts for saying this, but I truly believe this in my bones. Like, if you made me bet a significant amount of money to me, Jay Johnson's over-under on national titles at LSU at 1.5 moving forward, I would probably take the under. Mm. It's really hard. Ask Dave Van Horn. Ask Mike Martin. Ask Tim Corbin. Like it doesn't just happen all the time. Dan McDonald had Louisville in Omaha every 5 minutes. Has nothing. Jim Schlossnagel has been a national seed a billion times. Zero. Has nothing. Like, man, it is so hard to do. We just fall out of bed and do it sometimes. So you're like, well, you got to win every 2 years. It's really hard. It's really hard. All the stuff that's got to go right to get one. You got to have Trey Morgan making a diving play, and you got to get Skeens in. You got to get Tommy White walk off. And then last year, Arkansas's, if their left fielder doesn't fall down, Cade Anderson's got to go start against Arkansas. And then he's not available for the championship series where he threw a complete game shutout. And you got to have Ianson, and then I don't know who to pitch the next game. Cowan? Like, there's so much that has to go right. I appreciate, and look, let's not even talk about football where Lane Kiffin's never won one either.
0: Injuries. So,
1: I'm on a soapbox here. We got to get to Dr. we got to get to Dr.
0: That's
1: Burnham.
0: That's it for What If Wednesday.
1: That's it for What If Wednesday. We'll take a timeout, come and close back the hour.
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0: 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Dr. Jeremy Burnham with us every other Wednesday. Dr. Burnham, how are you?
1: Hey, we're doing great over here, Hunt. How are you?
0: I'm doing quite well. Look, we were talking earlier, and you sent me the story about Lionel Messi getting that adductor overload and hamstring fatigue as he reaches the end of his career. I was thrilled to look up his age and see that he is older than me by 6 months, so clearly I'm in much better physical condition than him. But obviously, as athletes age, that's something that you've got to take extremely seriously. Do guys at that age, at that level, have to do significantly more than guys in their mid-20s as to, they try to stay in shape and prevent injury?
1: Gosh, son, I mean, I think as much as I hate to admit it, yeah, that's the reality. That's the truth, you know. I think every year that goes by, you know, we have to kind of do things a little bit differently. And well, look, probably the biggest key is just continuing to stay active. And more people are doing that later into life, and you're seeing so many health benefits. But we also have to realize we're not 18 anymore, and so our injury profile is different, and what we have to do to warm up and prepare and then recover from injuries is different than it was when we were younger.
0: I know a lot of folks my age, my wife and I included, are getting into pickleball. And I'm also told whenever I tell people that we're doing some of that, they're always like, yeah, I hear so many people blowing their Achilles out doing that. Do you feel like the amateur athlete who's just out there, the weekend athlete, maybe has some things to learn about how to get out there and be athletic, especially as we reach middle age?
1: Yeah, you know, the way that I knew pickleball was really getting popular in the mainstream is when every day we started seeing more and more pickleball injuries come in. And, you know, probably the biggest thing, I think it's a great sport and it's great to get out there and be active. And just like anything else, though, you just have to be careful when you start. So I saw a stat that over, you know, half of the Achilles ruptures, we just talked about Achilles ruptures, over half of the Achilles ruptures that happen in pickleball happen within the first month of somebody starting to play pickleball. And so that just kind of goes to show you, put a lot of work before you get out there. I think not ramping it up super fast, maybe spending 4 to 6 weeks kind of getting prepared for that and getting in shape for that, and then ramping up as you get your body gets more used to it. It's probably a good way to cut back on the number of injuries that you see with that sport.
0: What about running? It's something that a lot of us do. I run every morning, and I feel good doing it, but is that, like, over time, can that prove to be detrimental?
1: No, look, running is great for you. Okay. And, you know, in the old days, they used to think that maybe running was bad for your knees, and even, you know, some orthopedists that I've trained with a long time ago would tell patients to stop running, that it was bad for their knees. But all the data has shown that running is healthy for you, obviously just from a cardiovascular standpoint, but also for your knees is healthy. You know, I think your body reacts to that. And, you know, one of the big things is when you're talking about working out and talking about running is just being consistent with it. It's people sometimes get injured doing these spikes where they have all this high activity at once as opposed to spreading it out and being consistent with it. And the data shows if you can continue to be active when you're consistent that you have a lower injury rate. You know, we talk a lot, like people always ask me about stretching. The way that we used to think about stretching, like just static stretching, like stretching out your hamstring, stretching out your leg, that's not really the way it's recommended to be done anymore. There's really a lot of focus put on dynamic stretching. So getting out there, doing leg swings, doing lunges, doing butt kicks, doing that kind of stuff for about 15 minutes before you start working out or you start running actually cuts back a lot on your injury risk.
0: Awesome. I know this time of year, a lot of kids out and about, injuries happen, heat-related stuff happens. Tell us about Elite and the walk-in clinics that y'all have got as kids are out and about it and not in school for 8 hours a day.
1: Yeah, we've got a few great things going on at Elite. We have classes going on with Oxford Performance Training, so they have classes.

0: classes for athletes at all walks of life. So younger athletes, kids are out of school, also older people. And so really kind of whatever your goal is, you can find a class with Ashton Performance Training that addresses that. We have a walk-in clinic. One of the keys to preventing injury is catching something early. Yep. So it's always more treatable early. And so we'll walk in clinic 7 days a week, and it's open weekdays till 10 p.m. and weekends until 5 p.m. You don't have to have an appointment. You can just show up and get it checked out and address it before it really becomes a problem.
1: Dr. Burnham, we certainly appreciate it. We'll talk in a couple of weeks.
0: Have a great week. Thank you.
1: Sure will. He's Dr. Jeremy Burnham with Oxygen. I drive by Elite a couple times a week over there on Burbank. Such an impressive facility and such a resource here for us in Baton Rouge. So keep in mind, you don't always have to have an appointment if kids are out and about, or if you have an issue that you feel like could use some treatment, head over and see the docs over at Elite. They're awesome. Oxygen's such a resource here in our city of Baton Rouge. And we appreciate Dr. Burnham for giving us a little bit of time each and every other Wednesday. Again, Renaissance Homes and Pools brings you our Wednesday shows. Again, not too late to get into that pool of your dreams. 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Fast-moving hour number one opened with the new Yahoo report that two senators, Republican Ted Cruz and Democrat from Washington, have submitted legislation to try to reform college athletics. And I gave you the high notes of that at the top of the show, as long with a little bit of opinion. We'll continue to mix that in as the week goes on, because I think it's a big, big deal. But I think it's a long, long way away as well. So we'll talk about that a little bit more. We heard from Lane Kiffin, did a little what if. So if you missed any of that in the first hour, you can certainly catch it on demand wherever you find your sound. A lot to do in hour two. Saints are on the OTA field today, and we'll get to Cokie Riley coming up in 5 minutes talking LSU baseball. We'll do an autopsy with Cokie when we come back.
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1: 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If you have not noticed, the forecast for the next foreseeable future involves a lot of rain. It has just been a rainy couple of weeks here in South Louisiana. This time of year, that happens. And it's hard to get out on the golf course. Can be. It's not hard to get into Swing Easy Golf Club. You just show up, get a tee time. And you can play Pebble Beach. 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
7: I'm Christine Lisi. Packers star running back Josh Jacobs released from jail today following his arrest on several domestic violence charges. No charges have been filed at this time, but the Brown County District Attorney's Office in Wisconsin says the investigation remains open and ongoing. Jacobs, through his attorneys, has denied the allegations. Patriots coach Mike Vrabel today spoke publicly for the first time since missing day three of the NFL draft to attend counseling with his family. It's a decision he says he does not regret. Regarding an off-field matter that garnered a great deal of tension this offseason, Vrabel was asked how he was able to mitigate any distraction.
8: We all have to deal with things, outside of here. And my focus and obviously the excitement that I have for coaching is what is most important right now.
7: Mike Vrabel. Hurricanes up 2-1, have a chance to put a stranglehold on the NHL's Eastern Conference Final in Game 4 against the Canadiens tonight. Georgia football coach Kirby Smart hinted the SEC could leave the NCAA if an agreement can't be reached on expansion, spending in the NIL era, and beyond.
9: 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Coming up Thursday, Dan Orlovsky said the Tampa Bay Bucks are a contender in the NFC. I'll tell you if I agree. 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
12: 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The SEC just dropped a lot of college football game times in a press release. I'm going to scroll through those in the break and see if there's anything new to that, and we may talk about it in the next segment. Saints do not have media availability at their OTAs today, so may talk about that. And then I've got some preseason baseball predictions, which did not go awesome. We'll talk about those in 30 minutes. Right now, to begin the discussion for the day about LSU baseball, Cokie Riley has been on the beat for The Advocate and NOLA.com the last couple of seasons. He's with us on Wednesdays. Cokie, how are you?
13: How's it going?
12: It's going all right. I'm just a little bit bored, but that's the way things go this week when there's not a team to cover. You were there in Hoover. You spoke with Jay Johnson after the season was done. What did you glean from him in that that autopsy after the Auburn game?
13: Just a guy who had kind of accepted that this thing was over a little while ago. I think it was kind of the A&M series that kind of officially broke him, or maybe that was like the stage just before the stage of acceptance. And I've hinted at that, and I think we've all hinted at him like kind of realizing that this team didn't have it for a while, he just wasn't quite like the guys were very, very upset after the Auburn loss. It was clearly a group of guys who cared about, wanting to at least continue their careers, if not continue playing games for this team. But Jay, on the other hand, he just had a different emotion. It was just like, this is where we're at. This is what happened. This is what the team was.

0: And yeah, it was kind of my takeaway from that. And it was just also just a sense of disappointment that he couldn't like get this team to where he thought it could get to, and couldn't get the most out of their abilities from a coaching standpoint. And it was pretty illuminating when he said that was really the first time in his career that's really been the case.
1: Do you feel like there was an overarching theme to this season that he will try not to repeat next year?
0: Overarching. I mean, I can do it for the hitters. Like, I think he wants to be more athletic with the position player group. I think that is like a very clear thing that he wants. And I mean, that sounds very mean to say. I'm not saying like guys didn't play hard or any of that. I'm just saying that like he seemed frustrated by this team's inability to do anything other than, you know, sell out for the pull side homer. If you weren't getting that from certain guys, you weren't getting anything from them. It wasn't just that, like, I don't know, because they had enough, this team had enough power. That was never really the issue, but it was just the mistake of trying to chase after, you know, Jared Jones and Ethan Frye again. When you're bringing in guys like, you know, Trent Caraway and Zach York and Braden Simpson and guys who had hit, at least had the potential to hit a bunch of home runs this season. But I think he undervalued the defense aspect of that. I think he undervalued how important it was for these guys to be good athletes and give them something on the base paths, give them something defensively. That versatility is always very important. But I think specifically with the athleticism, where like, I think there was after one, I forget which series this was, but after one of the games, one of the losses, he was basically like, you know, one of the reasons why it was kind of a question to William Patrick and why they wanted to get him going. It was because like, you know, we need to be more athletic on this team so we don't have to be so reliant on skill sets. Right. And we can make a mistake, but we can make up for it immediately because we have really good athletes in the field. And sometimes you would see that in real time with a guy like Patrick out there in right field where he takes the wrong route to a ball, but he's so fast that he's still able to get it. Right. I mean, that's a tiny example of that, but like they had no room for error. It didn't feel like they had much room for error on this team because they just didn't really have the athletes to sort of make up for it. And you know, they got to be better defensively. They got to be better on the base paths. They got to have hitters who can, do more than just pop a couple of balls over the fence, right? Like next year's team should have enough power when you have Serna and Aaron Beattie in the lineup, assuming they're back, they're both back. Like, they need those things. Right. And they just didn't value that enough in the portal last year. And like once the hit tool wasn't there, once the power wasn't there, they weren't getting anything from those guys, and that was a big issue. I think that's the overarching thing on the offensive side of the ball. Pitching wise, really curious to see what they do there because it's like the need is obvious, right? Like throw more strikes, but at the same time, you know, they kind of won with the same philosophy 2 years ago. They won a championship with the same exact pitching philosophy 2 years ago. So like, what are the, is there an overarching adjustment or is it just like a bunch of small things and get some freshmen in there and see what you got. Like that might be it. So I don't know. We'll see.
1: Yeah, as far as the pitching goes, I mean, if I'd have told you in January that Casein Evans would have an ERA, it's about six, and William Schmidt would have one at about five, like that would have surprised me. I mean, how do you feel about it?
0: Maybe not with Schmidt as much, just because like, I mean, he was really struggling in one inning outings last year. This year, he was able to go four innings and look good against an SEC lineup, which is much better than what it looked like his freshman year when he wasn't even pitching in the playoffs, basically. So I think he did get better. I think the numbers definitely caught up to him by the end of the season, and he didn't look quite as sharp. And I don't think he necessarily handled the workload by the end. I think the workload by the end just really wore him down. And kind of a similar thing goes to Evans. Like, you know, there's a reason why one guy got arm service and the other guy had back issues, right? Like they didn't hold up physically by the end of the season. And I think that, yeah, it is surprising that like with Evans especially, but at the same time, like, you can at least tell yourself a story as to why that happened without being like, well, those guys are not starters for next season at all. Because I just think both those guys just got way too much swing and miss to just be like, yeah, we're just going to move on from this. And I don't think either guy had horrible control issues. I think, like, Evans had one game where he had really bad control problems, but it was only one game. And for the most part, he looked absolutely dominant, or he was leaving his off-speed stuff too up in the zone, and he had slight mechanical issues, and he just wasn't able to, repeat the good stuff for long enough. And that's what he's got to do heading into next season. Like, there are, like, smaller specific adjustments for both those guys that can get them up to the level that they need to get to, even if the numbers suggest that, well, they need new starters. But I don't think they're going to do that. I don't think they should do that. And sometimes you just got to ride the wave a little bit with younger players, and sort of combine those two guys with Cooper Moore, you actually feel pretty decent about your, I think you should feel pretty decent about your starting rotation heading into the next season. It's the bullpen, and how do you replace Dak Howland? How do you replace Devin Sharon? Those are kind of the question marks for me when it comes to pitching.
1: One of the guys that won't be doing that's Maverick Rizzi. He announced basically he was going into the portal yesterday on social media. I know you confirmed that I did as well. What do you see there? And yeah, does that surprise you?
0: No, it didn't surprise me at all. What I'm doing right now kind of is just sort of organizing myself for the offseason, because there's so many players that go in and out and or who are up in the air, and there's the odd JUCO commit that you kind of forgot about a year ago that you now got to put on the list. Like, a lot of that sort of stuff. And I kind of put down Rizzi as a potential portal guy just because he kind of took a pretty big step back this season. The numbers on his face don't look too bad, but he hit more batters than last season. He walked as many guys in fewer innings this season. He lost kind of the premium role that he had out of the bullpen. Maybe not premium. Like, I don't know if anyone thought he was going to be ahead of like Zach Cowan in the pecking order, but he thought that he was going to be pitching late inning games in the SEC, and he just wasn't doing that by the end of the year. I think he's always had a desire to be a starting pitcher. I don't think the opportunity was going to happen at LSU either way, but if he had a really good season, then maybe you could argue he'll just enter the draft or maybe he'll go for that starting role next year if he had a really good year. It just felt like the writing was, you could see the writing could be on the wall for a guy like that. So the command issues were just such a problem for him. We'll see. His departure, maybe it sheds light on them, changing things up with the sort of guys they bring in the bullpen. Not 100% convinced with that. There's still a lot more moves that need to be made this offseason for me to see there be like a real philosophical shift there. But I don't think it was too surprising either way.
1: Last one, Koki, and we appreciate your time on Wednesdays all season long, because it's the question that I get every week and twice a week and every weekend, and you probably do too. What's your gut tell you on Stephen Milam? I know what Jay Johnson said in press conferences. What do you feel about Stephen Milam's summer?
0: Yeah, I think he probably goes. I haven't done like the full like brief with scouts on that since the season has ended, but just given the way he played at the end of last year, given the fact that there really only needs to be one team that wants him, and then he's gone. Who's one team that's willing to pay enough? He has a house in Baton Rouge, like he really likes it here. So there's definitely that to keep in mind. But at the same time, like, if for as good as he is defensively, and you combine that with the fact that he's hit the ball really well in the second half of each of the last two seasons, really each of the last three, I think you're looking at a guy who seems like he's destined for pro ball. Also, because what does he have to prove in college? The guy's won the College World Series, proved he's one of the best defensive shortstops in all college baseball. Yeah, there are questions with his size, questions with his ability, his range, whether he can stay at shortstop because of those things, questions with the bat in terms of you know, how elite can it really be? What kind of player is this in terms of what could he be as an everyday major leaguer? But like, I think those same questions were going to remain if he stayed or left. Like, I don't think, like, what does staying really do for his draft stock? I don't really, if he wanted to stay, it would be purely because, like, he just doesn't really care about pro ball too much, and he just wants to stick around in college for another year, and he loves it here that much. Like, that would have to be the reason, which isn't impossible, and it's higher chance that happens than, say, you know, Jake Brown staying or Derek Curiel staying. But I don't know. It's just something to sort of just keep in mind there with him. Like, I don't really know what else he has to prove in by staying in college baseball. I think he kind of needs to go to pro ball to show that he can be, you know, a major league shortstop.
1: Yeah, February offense is not a stat that pro baseball takes a lot of stock into, and that's like the biggest attraction of Stephen Milam. So he's pretty good, and I'm with you lockstep on that. Koki, we appreciate the time every week, all season long, and we'll certainly run you down this summer when the roster starts to take shape. We appreciate it.
0: Awesome. Thanks so much, Hon.
1: He's Koki Riley with The Advocate. I agree with Koki on a lot of that. I agree with Koki on Stephen Milam. I think that he will not be back, but I do believe the door open for it. I think that there is plenty of power on this team coming back. If you assume that Mason Braun will be back, I think he'll hit for more power than he did as a freshman because he's got a power profile to him. I think that Cade Arambidi is going to hit a lot of home runs. I think Omar Serna is going to hit a lot of home runs. If you use John Pearson as a third baseman or a right-handed DH or a permanent DH, he's got the ability to hit 8, 10, 12 home runs. Like, you've got some guys on this roster coming back that can drive the ball out of the ballpark. You got to get more athletic, and that's what Koki said. And they've got to certainly do that in the middle of the field with center field, potentially right field, depending on if Patrick makes the lineup and if he plays, and then what you got to do in the middle of the field in the infield where you probably have to replace both guys, see if Rutgers can make a move there as well. The one thing I will push back on Koki with there, and I would tell him this, even if he was still on the phone, but it's his segment, and then I let him go and do a little bit of reaction here. You will not hear sunshine and roses from me if in January and early February next year I'm doing season previews and it looks like Evans, Schmidt, and Moore are the three in the weekend rotation. You will not hear a lot of sunshine and roses from me. Now, that's not to say I don't think those guys can help LSU baseball win a national championship next year. I do. I think they're good enough to help. I think if that's LSU's weekend rotation, that doesn't sound like a championship rotation to me. I'd love to be proven wrong, but my gut tells me, and I wrote this and I've said this in the transfer portal, you've got to take the money you have allocated for this next roster, and you need to devote a significant amount of it to a frontline transfer starting pitcher. And I went through the names yesterday, and I wrote them today. If you want to go to LouisianaSports.net, they're all there. And I wrote ones from 5 years ago up through this year that I think you'll know. Not guys, this guy pitched at West Virginia. Who cares? Like, I don't know. The names you will know that LSU faced that transferred from somewhere, whether it was Southern Miss or Michigan or Houston or Alabama, or like they're all over the place. You got to find one because there needs to be competition in that starting rotation, because right now you were not good enough. And those guys can get a lot better, and their talent level would suggest they could, but they got to get better, no doubt. That's a long baseball segment here to start the hour, but that's okay. Brought to you by Renaissance Homes and Pools. Take a timeout, come back. A thought on Saints OTAs next.
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In historic Metairie earlier today, the Saints got into the facility for some OTAs, not mandatory, but expected to be quality attendance for the Saints. I'm looking for a few things at OTAs. We spoke about rookie minicamp. That's about as low on the totem pole as I get with the NFL calendar. Like, rookie OTAs, rookie minicamp, like, way down at the bottom. OTAs is a little more juice. You got some older players out there. And I think there can be some indication of veteran buy-in at OTAs as well. And so I'm curious about a couple things. I want to see whether or not Alvin Kamara is there. I want to see whether or not he's working out. That's a quick piece to this puzzle, but there's just been some ambiguous language, some subtle things on Twitter. Why aren't the Saints covering him doing Savannah Bananas? And what does he have to say about this? And you got the comments from Mickey Loomis, and it's just like, we'll see if he's there, see if he's working out. My gut tells me he's going to be there working out because Alvin Kamara usually posts. He usually, you know, rings the bell, brings the lunch pail to work. I think he'll be there. We'll see. Tyler Shough is there. I know because the Saints tweeted out he was walking through the parking lot. And I want to see, based on what the beat writers digest, whether or not Tyler Shough looks and acts a little bit differently as truly the starting quarterback.

0: last year, at this point, he was not. He was a rookie. He was competing with a second-year player. And he was just coming in to try to kind of learn the ropes. Well, he learned the ropes because he was a starter for the last month and a half of the season. And now he's the unquestioned starter. So does that lead to a different Tyler Shuck on the practice field? Does that lead to a different Tyler Shuck in front of the microphone? It's a small thing, but I think it's important for the quarterback to take control. Drew Brees took control of this organization, and I am not going to consistently compare Tyler Shuck to Drew Brees. That's a fool's errand. But there are some traits that aren't throwing for 5,400 yards and 50 touchdowns every year. And being a leader is one of them. And that's what you need from your quarterback. And I'm curious if he's changed a little bit into how he works, how he practices. And now he's got a class of players below him that matter. He's got a class of players below him that he needs to bring along. There was nobody below him last year. He's a rookie. Now he's not. And oh, by the way, in that class of players that he's got to help bring along, Jordan Tyson, Berrion Brown, Bryce Lance. I'm curious what the rapport is like. Do we get to see Polk? Do we get to see Vele? These are guys that were hurt at the end of last year. Polk missed a whole year. Vele was there and then hurt. I'm not as concerned with Olave. I saw those two guys working, and I'm hopeful that Olave's out there. But, like, there are a lot of pieces to this puzzle for Tyler Shuck that were not there last year, because they hadn't been drafted yet or because they were hurt. Well, let's see him work with those guys. You're not talking about 11-on-11 physical football out there, 25-play scrimmages, but you're talking about getting together as a team for the first time for the media to see. And so I think that when you realize that Tyler Shuck's taking on a leadership role, and the very guys that he needs to lead that are now behind him are the guys he leans on to produce, well, that changes the equation. So I'm curious to see how that looks. You want everybody to stay healthy, obviously, and you want the vibes to be good. This was a team that was a complete unknown and a team that was written off nationally at this time last year. And you may be still closer to that than Saints fans want to digest, something we've gone through with all these post-draft lists about where the Saints rank in terms of talent or roster composition, and a lot of them around 25, 26. But this should feel different to those guys. It certainly feels different on the outside. And so, again, I'm not going to sit here and overreact to OTAs. It's still pretty low on the totem pole. But it's above rookie minicamp, and you're talking about an important facet of your team that has been overhauled, being the wide receiver group, that has to be much better than it was last year. And I think you'll get to see those guys work together a little bit. And you hope that that looks really crisp. If it doesn't, I'm not canceling the season. They got the whole summer to work. It's May. You got some work from May into June here that we'll talk about. And then you'll take a little bit of time. And then you got the end of July when they'll report, and you got all of August to really work. It's early. In fact, I would expect some bumps and bruises. But I think that it's an interesting facet to this team and this organization that is new and that is fresh and gives me something to look at. We talked about the running backs, Sharif, yesterday. You know the offensive line is now healthy and has a new piece at left guard. I don't find that to be super interesting in OTAs when we're not talking about firing off the football and tackling and all those kinds of things. That's just not what this time of year is for. The NFL is not going to let you do that stuff. But the guys that have the shorts on, that are running routes, that are throwing the football around, that's interesting. And if we can see some one-on-ones with your corners, those guys have got to improve as well. I'd like to see them punch back and make some plays on the football. That's the interesting thing. It's not the trenches for this Saints team and OTAs. It's the outside. And that's what I'm very curious to hear from Ross Jackson on. He'll be reporting on it at LouisianaSports.net. Curious to see the highlights coming out on Saints Twitter, and we'll get guests on throughout OTAs, and we'll react to it a little bit from afar. If you're tuning in right now and going, didn't they start today? They did. No media access today. They're just going to kind of get their feet wet and make sure they know where they're supposed to be. And then they're going to be let in tomorrow. And so we'll certainly have a full reaction tomorrow and then certainly get a guest on, see what time Luke can join us. That can always be a little bit of a herky-jerky schedule. My guy Kellen Moore came in and changed things to the afternoon because he wanted to sleep in. Luke was usually working in the morning and then could come on in the afternoon. Well, then Kellen said, well, I'm going to sleep in, so we're going to practice in the afternoon. And that really jacked with my radio schedule, but that's okay. We'll get Luke on tomorrow and get a full reaction to what he has seen. I think it's going to be an interesting time down there at Saints OTAs. Jordan, you got any thoughts on OTAs?
1: Rookies aside, I think offensive, who I'm really looking for, if he's going to be out there, probably be Kendre Miller, just to see, you know.
0: For a drill or two?
1: Yeah, you know, this is his last couple of days, well, months on this team, we'll see. So if he can come out there, maybe make some noise and potentially maybe stay healthy. And defensive-wise, I'm really interested to see what Martin Emerson does, or if he's going to be out there, you know, recovering from that Achilles. In a cornerback position, well, in a cornerback room that is extremely thin, you need this guy to hit or at least be somewhat healthy and just be a competent body out there, because, again, all you got is Kool-Aid and Quincy Riley. That ain't really saying much, so I would like to see a Martin Emerson, you know, health-wise, how is he looking at this point? Yes.
0: We shall see. That's a look at the black and gold. Take a time out. Y'all ready for this? I had, let me count them. 1, 2, 3, 4, 5 predictions preseason for LSU baseball. Published that a week before the season started. Oh, we will revisit those coming up next.
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0: friends over at Marucci. Go take a tour at Marucci. Such a cool spot to go see where they make the official bat of Major League Baseball. Make 1,200 of them every single day. You can see where they're shaped, where they're stained, where they're shipped off to the best players in the world from right here in Baton Rouge, Louisiana. You can also learn the story, how they went from a backyard shed to the official bat of Major League Baseball. Such a cool, cool, cool thing to go see. If you got a youth baseball team that just wrapped up, you want to do some team building, you're looking for something to get the kids out of the house during the summer, go take a tour at Marucci. You can also become a member at Marucci, 24 hours a day, 7 days a week, key card access to the batting cages and the pitcher's mounds. Keep in mind, every ticket to the tour over on campus is with a 20% discount at the campus tour store and in the hitter's house. So check them out at MarucciSports.com/campus-tour. It's all there at Marucci. All right, let's go back and revisit some preseason predictions, shall we? Publish this first week of February with about a week to go before opening day. And so let's get to them. There are five. I wrote this at LouisianaSports.net last week, but if you missed it, you can check it now. Here's my first prediction. LSU pitching will lead the SEC in strikeouts through the regional round and will not have an individual pitcher in the top three in the league in strikeouts. My thought process here was, well, Nate Yeske has led the SEC in strikeouts the last two seasons, but I don't think this staff is going to have starters that emerge to that level, which was correct. They did not have, it was Luke Holman, Gage Jump, and then Anderson and Ianson. But I thought that Cowan, Plog, Rizzi, Sheeran, Guidry, Paz will complement the starters, and they'll strike a lot of guys out too, and that LSU will lead the SEC in strikeouts without having a pitcher in the top three in the SEC. And to this point, that is right. Ole Miss is 32 strikeouts away, and Mississippi State is 51 strikeouts away. That's a long way to climb. If Ole Miss is eliminated in the regional, they'll have to really strike some guys out to get to LSU. If Mississippi State advances, they may, but they've got probably 2 weeks to go as well. My concept here was right. They struck out a ton of guys, and the starters didn't eat up all the strikeouts. But I may not be right if this week Ole Miss catches them with more than 32 strikeouts. But I think that was a good prediction. Four pitchers will earn multiple saves. This was my second prediction. Three did. Devin Sheeran had five. Grant Fontenot had three. Santiago Garcia had two. Gavin Guidry only finished with one. The bullpen never materialized the way that I thought it would. The team didn't win enough games to save enough games, quite frankly. So I was close here, but I thought the bullpen would be a strength, and which is why I said that they would mix and match and four pitchers have multiple saves. That was clearly not true. So while I was close here, I wasn't that close because the bullpen was bad. My third prediction, Cooper Moore will make 10 SEC starts. Now that sounds like an obvious thing to say. Well, he was the Saturday starter. Of course he'll make 10 SEC starts. But at this point, they had announced the starting rotation. I was just going off what I saw in the scrimmages, and I thought the rotation would be Evans and Moore and either Schmidt or Cooper Williams, who Cooper Williams threw the ball really good early in the year, before they played the game. But I liked Cooper Moore's floor. I thought he was going to throw strikes. I thought he'd be a starter for LSU throughout the season. And he may have. It looked, he was on track to do that, but he got hurt. So obviously that one didn't happen as well. I think my read was on the right track here. I think he was going to be a starter for LSU, but didn't happen due to injury. Prediction number four, LSU will not have a 20 home run player, but six guys will hit 10. This was a complete bust because Jake Brown would have flown by 20 if he didn't get hurt. So that hurts the no 20 homer player. And I said six guys would hit 10. That did not happen. You had Brown with 16. You had Aaron Beedy and Milam get there as well. And that was it. So you only had three. I got to halfway. I thought Dardar and Curiel would hit 10. That did not happen. Serna got 9 this year, but he didn't get 10. Pearson got to 8. This was a whiff. However, if they would have played into super regionals, which I thought they might have, and then I could have gotten, and I got one more from Serna and two more from Pearson, I'd have gotten to 5. But it just, what I wrote preseason was that Aaron Beedy, York, Milam, Curiel, and Brown are reasonably likely to hit close to 10 homers. that's five, and it doesn't include second base, where Braden Simpson hit 22 at High Point, Seth Dardar hit 13 at Kansas State, Tanner Reeves also has some pop. Designated hitter will give those guys some time. Like, I think there will be 10 coming. It just didn't happen. Dardar could have if he played 56 games, but he got hurt twice. So this was a miss. Jake Brown was going to hit 20, and six guys did not get to 10. They ended up benching half the starting lineup who were older players for younger guys. So that one didn't work. That was a bad projection by me. And the last one, you can determine whether or not I get credit for this. This is going to be based on your grading scale. Mason Braun will get more than three postseason at-bats. Now, again, Braun started opening day, so that seems obvious. But that wasn't obvious when I wrote this a week before opening day when we'd never seen a lineup. I just saw this freshman. He was swinging the bat well, and I thought, I think Zach York's going to play first, and I don't know if he can play. Braun can play the outfield, and he certainly can't play on the infield. You know, he's left-handed. So maybe he becomes a DH, even though I think there are a lot of DH options. But I just think he's a good hitter. And he'll either start a game in the regional and get three at-bats, or he'll be a left-handed bat off the bench and they'll get to the supers and he'll get four pinch hit opportunities. I think that Jay Johnson will go to him if maybe, you know, Braden Simpson's coming up and you want a left-handed bat, or Stanfield's coming up and you want a left-handed bat. Like, I just liked what I saw from Mason Braun. I didn't see a spot for him in the starting lineup, even though he started opening day. But I thought more than three postseason at-bats. Well, if you count the SEC tournament, he did get that. I was talking about the NCAA tournament, which LSU didn't even make. So if you want to give me credit out of the kindness of your heart for saying Mason Braun started two games in the SEC tournament, had more than three postseason at-bats, great job, Hunt. I appreciate that. If you say, nope, that's not what you meant, you get it wrong, then that's okay too. But I thought it was in the right place with that one. So to quickly go over them again, LSU pitching leads the SEC in strikeouts through the regional round and doesn't have an individual pitcher in the top three in the league because their starters won't go deep into games. This was on the screws. I nailed this, and if Ole Miss doesn't catch them, I'm going to get that right. Four pitchers were on multiple saves. This was a miss because four pitchers didn't do it, and I thought the bullpen would be a strength, and they weren't. Cooper Moore will make 10 SEC starts. I identified him as the most likely longevity starter. I thought Cason Evans could move back to the bullpen. Maybe William Schmidt loses his job. I felt like there was volatility with those two, which didn't actually happen. They didn't lose their jobs at all. But I thought Cooper Moore would make 10. It turns out nobody made 10 because William Schmidt didn't start against Florida. Cason Evans, Cooper Moore got hurt. So I liked Moore's floor. I thought he would pitch, and he did, but he got hurt. LSU will not have a 20-homer player, but six guys at 10. That's a miss. And Mason Braun will get more than three postseason at-bats. That was close. So, Jordan, how are we feeling about how I sprayed the board here? There was some stuff that was in the right place, but I missed because I didn't know they were going to go 9-21 in the league.
1: Well, also, they were on fire at the time. So it's like you can only do so much. At the end of the day, they have to play the game. You just talk it. So it's like, I'm about to say, like, that's why I hate when people, it's like there's so much this gotcha culture going on right now. Like, you come out with a take, and then people want to come back months later and be like, oh, you were wrong about this. Like, yeah, I just told
0: everybody was wrong.
1: Yeah, like, nobody expected.
0: And I want to be clear, I feel a little bit bad about it.
1: Yeah.
0: I feel a little bit bad saying, man, this team's really good. I feel bad, like, pumping this team up that went 9-21 in the league. Like, I'm well aware that I'm going to sit in this chair and get stuff dead wrong.
1: Yeah.
0: We're going to go to go to Tampa in July. I'm going to miss by a billion on a couple of football teams because that's okay. But I feel like with this baseball program, I need to have my finger on the pulse and be able to speak with some authority. And I just completely whiffed. Now, everyone else did too.
1: Yeah.
0: Nobody, not Joe Healy, not Aaron Fitt, not Kendall Rogers, not Mark Etheridge, not Jacob Rudner from Baseball America, not anybody in this town in the media, like nobody had 9-21 on the radar. But I still feel a little bit bad about it. I feel bad that I was telling you how good this team was and they missed because I just felt like based on the performances out of the portal of Stanfield and Holman and Braswell and
1: Skeens out the portal.
0: Yeah, I'm talking about guys that were not Tommy White, not Paul Skeens.
1: Yeah, not highly touted.
0: Dickinson was the name I was thinking of.
1: Yeah.
0: They just came in and they were just what you needed. And I just figured, well, Braden Simpson will be just what they needed. Zach York will be just what they needed. And it just they just didn't hit on those guys. Thought Seth Darno would just be a really nice piece in like the six hole. It just didn't work.
1: On the flip side,
0: I feel bad about it.
1: On the flip side, you did say in 2023 you was all out on that team. Like you said, like you gave up on them.
0: I mean, yeah, I did.
1: So this time you actually just kept your heart into it, and like so that's why it's like the inverse of that.
0: I didn't give up on them. I hit the panic button.
1: Yeah.
0: Based on the pitching staff, because Chase Shores got hurt and Garrett Edwards got hurt, and I just didn't feel like, because Floyd wasn't pitching very well and they didn't have a go-to bullpen guy because Riley Cooper was getting knocked around, and I was just like, I don't see past Skeens. Who's going to get anyone out? Skeens pitches once a week. And they figured it out.
1: Exactly.
0: And they figured it out in 24, and they just never figured this one out.
1: There you go. They just didn't figure it out. That's all it is. Like, you stayed with the ship. You went down with the ship, but at the end of the day, they just did not figure it out.
0: Set things at the bottom of the ocean.
1: Yeah.
0: All right, let's come back and close it out.
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1: Take it or leave it.
2: Today's hottest stories in sports, news, and sometimes even Hunt's life. The question is, will he take them or leave them?
3: All right, so John Summerall says SEC coaches were misled about a 9-game league schedule. They were told the playoff will expand to 16 teams if they would have agreed, and it didn't. So do SEC coaches have a reason to complain about this? Take it or leave it.
0: I'll take it, sure.
4: I'll take it.
0: Look, it's a discussion where the two sides are never going to meet. There's a side that listens to me that they want the LSU schedule to be Ohio State, Clemson, Texas, Georgia, Alabama, A&M,
3: Oregon. Yeah.
0: Bring them all on. We're coming. And then there's a section that goes, well, I don't want to do more than I have to do here. This is already hard enough. Y'all know what side I'm on. I'm on the second side. But I feel like that's the reasonable side to be on, but it's not as much fun. But what they are doing is taking the cupcake week away. The SEC now has got 10 games that you got to play against the Power Four, and the Big Ten's got 9. You are, by definition, throwing an extra stumbling block in there.
3: Yep.
0: And there's a lot of competition to get in that playoff. And if you stumble out of conference, like Texas did last year,
3: you're in trouble.
0: There's trouble. So don't lose the game. Just win the games. That's what they'll say. It's just harder to win the games. It's harder to win the games when you play all the good teams.
3: Yep. So I hate to say this, Hunt, but the Cubs are the second team in Major League history to have two 10-game winning streaks and one 10-game losing streak in the same season, joining the 2017 Los Angeles Dodgers. Mm-hmm. It's also the Cubs' longest losing streak since 2022. So are the Cubs in a sticky situation? Take it or leave it.
0: I will take it. The 2017 Dodgers went to the World Series. We like that.
3: We like that.
0: I think they lost to the trash can banging Astros.
3: Sounds
0: in that
3: about
0: year.
3: Right.
0: So, but look, it's bad. Their pitching is bad. They can't get a hit. They're all hurt. I knew this had a chance to be coming once all those pitchers went down, but they just kept winning for some reason. But they have gone from first to worst, which is a tough scene. And it's not good at all in Cubs land at the current juncture.
3: But again, we're not even in June yet.
0: Weird.
3: It's a lot of time. It's a lot of time. It's a lot of time. So Atlanta Falcons head coach Kevin Stefanski said today that he feels Tua Tagovailoa has a God-given ability to accurately throw a football. His skill set is what we see from his Miami days. Very accurate, but it fits in very well with the offense. So Stefanski giving Tua all this glow. Does that mean Michael Penix will not be QB1 for week one? Take it or leave it.
0: I will take it.
4: I'll take it.
0: I have no idea. I know this. Kevin Stefanski's had atrocious quarterbacks his whole time in Cleveland. He probably thinks these two guys rock. So, I'm not in charge of who the Falcons start, but they're both left-handed, and one has a cannon, one has a rag arm, but one's really accurate, and the other one hasn't done a lot in the NFL. So we'll see. What do you think?
3: Honestly, man, I hate to say it because I dislike both of these guys, but I will say I did want Michael Penix. I just know the Falcons are going to beat us one of these games. So I'm going to sit here and say this, but I just know that Tua or whoever Penix, one of these games they play the Saints, they're going to go off.

0: Just it always happens every year. One of them they're gonna pop off. So I'm gonna let the cards fall where they may.
1: Should I talk about the email I just got?
0: Yeah, let's hear.
1: I mean,
0: it's a Wednesday. It's a tough scene.
1: Got an email, said guarantee long-term pay raise. And then I opened it. I was like, well, that sounds good.
0: Okay.
1: And it had no text. And then I clicked, well, who's it from? And it was from an email address I'd never seen or never heard of. And it was certainly not our HR. It was certainly not our accounting department. It was certainly not our program director. So I forwarded it to HR. I said, I didn't click this, but it doesn't look real to me. And I just got a response back from HR. That is not real. So
2: just leave it alone.
1: I'm going to leave the pay raise. It looked great. It's a great email. Long-term pay raise. We like that.
0: Yeah.
1: Just a bunch of spam, bunch of phishing. Not good.
0: Wednesday flim-flam, man. That's it for TK.
1: All right. That's it for my pay raise.
0: Leave that alone.
1: I'm leaving it. All right, that's it for Wednesday. Let's talk to Lane Kiffin from SEC spring meetings. Talked about the new Yahoo story that Ross Dellinger wrote about reshaping collegiate athletics through legislation. You can catch all that on demand wherever you find your sound. Hunt on Saints, where you can find our Saints OTA discussions as we move forward. Hunt on LSU, all your LSU football content as well. Always appreciate y'all for listening. 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
6: I'm Christine Lisi. Packers star running back Josh Jacobs released from jail today after his arrest on several domestic violence charges. No charges have been filed at this time, but the Brown County District Attorney's Office in Wisconsin says the investigation remains open and ongoing. Jacobs, through his attorneys, has denied the allegations. Patriots coach Mike Vrabel addressed reporters for the first time since missing day three of the NFL draft due to what he called a personal and private matter. He said the process of balancing family and football has been good. He then pivoted to football related matters. To that end, there are two main priorities for New England for 2026, believes our Harry Douglas.
7: Went out and got offensive guard Elijah Vera Tucker. They drafted Caleb LeMoux from Utah with their first round draft pick. They're trying to beef up that offensive line. Now, secondly, I would say getting off to a fast start. They play the Seahawks, they play the Steelers, they play the Jaguars, and then they play the Buffalo Bills within their first four games. Those are four teams that made the playoffs a season ago.
6: Our Harry Douglas. The Canadiens will seek to tie the NHL's Eastern Conference Final up at two games apiece when they host the Hurricanes in Game 4 tonight.
8: Hey, it's your resident Super Bowl champ Chris Canty. Coming up Thursday, Dan Orlovsky said the Tampa Bay Bucks are a contender in the NFC. I'll tell you if I agree. It's Unsportsmanlike Weekday Mornings at 6, right here on ESPN Radio, ESPN2, and ESPNU.
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0: And off we go. Welcome aboard. Glad you're with us. AFR presented by Goodwood Men's Sexual Wellness. I'm Matt.
1: This is Shaq O'Neal, and I hate Matt.
0: Paul O'Neal.
2: They're chanting Paul O'Neal's name.
0: Muso. I'm a Bobby girl in the Bobby world. And Mr. Toby Tom Blake.

0: there and make it a good one. Great to be back. And oh, by the way, it's a hump day.
1: It's hump day.
0: Hump day for y'all.
2: Mike. What day is it, Mike?
0: Monday for me.
2: Hump day.
0: Of a 3-day work week.
1: It's hump day.
0: How you like them apples?
2: Mike. What day is it, Mike?
0: Good to be back.
2: Hump day.
0: SEC spring meeting's going down.
1: It's hump day.
0: Kiffin taking shots from everybody.
2: Mike. What day is it, Mike?
0: What else is new?
2: Hump day.
0: Chris Stanfield.
1: It's hump day.
0: In studio.
2: Mike. What day is it, Mike?
0: Cooper Moore.
2: Hump day.
0: In studio.
1: It's hump day.
0: Gavin Gidry.
2: Mike. What day is it, Mike?
0: In studio.
2: Hump day.
0: Derek Curiel.
1: It's hump day.
0: In studio.
2: Mike. What day is it, Mike?
0: Oh, courtesy of the G-Team.
2: Hump day.
0: Jeff Duncan's writing a book.
1: It's hump day.
0: He'll be here later, too.
2: Mike. What day is it, Mike?
0: All right, we got a lot to do. Let's get cranked up here on a busy day. I had a great time in Arizona, but great to be back here. So let us begin as we do every single day.
3: It's time to pop the top on another edition of AFR with Bud Light. Drink easy.
0: SEC spring meeting's going down out in Florida. And as is customary, all the football coaches get their turn at the podium and they take questions. And it's sort of a precursor, I suppose, to SEC Media Days, which will happen in July. One of the themes of Lane Kiffin's media availability was it's interesting because you and I'm assuming you listening, watching this show, care about LSU. I know a lot of y'all are Ole Miss fans. You found this show back in December, January, and you've stayed. I'm glad you're here, so thank you for being here. But primarily, listening, watching, you love LSU. So the conversations that we are having now, 6 months after Lane Kiffin was hired, are no longer about how he left Ole Miss, why he left Ole Miss, why he picked LSU over Florida, any of that stuff. But for the rest of the conference's assembled media who hasn't spoken to Lane Kiffin since then, these are the things they care about. Like, you and I are talking about, is it Devin Harper or Bo Bordelon at left guard? Which receivers are going to emerge? What about Dylan Jones, the great spring? Can he translate that into the fall? Like, nobody in Columbia, South Carolina today even knows who Dylan Jones is. Doesn't matter. You understand my point? So every bit of assembled media that's going to ask Kiffin questions, ask from a different perspective and point of view. And a lot of it really kind of became accusatory and put Lane Kiffin on the defensive. I'll get to that. But let me start with what I think is more newsworthy to this audience, and it's two things primarily. It's Ed Ogeron and Sam Levitt. This is the first comments that Lane Kiffin made since they formally hired Ed Ogeron. This is what Kiffin said.
4: It's a unique situation because having known him from before and working with him, and then he was already living there. And so it's something we had talked about a little bit throughout it, and it just seemed like the perfect time to bring him back. And, you know, we talked for a number of days about it and to figure out exactly what it was. And I feel awesome about it because, you know, I feel the comfort of having him on the staff. Shoot, 17 years ago, we were here as the Tennessee coach, you know, and, you know, knowing that when he's on your staff, certain things are taken care of. You know, he's not in that same role he used to be, but to bring him back to LSU and, you know, with the expanded number of people to recruit that can go on the road, you know, that's a tremendous value anywhere, let alone in the state of Louisiana. So I'm excited about it.
0: Okay, where he ended that bite is probably the most significant, acknowledging, hey, look, the expanded recruiting roles, remember, used to be only the 10 full-time on-field staffers could recruit off campus. That has been expanded to 16 now. So you bring in Ed Ogeron and you say, go get him, baby. So Ed Ogeron, who during his time as LSU's head coach, did two really significant things in recruiting the state. This is going back a little bit, but I'll try to make this succinct. When Frank Wilson, who was on Les Miles' staff, left to become the head coach at UTSA, you always have to have a New Orleans presence on staff. You have to have someone with New Orleans connectivity. So Les hired Jabbar Jalouk, who was a New Orleans area high school coach before moving into college. After 1 year, Jabbar was fired. That did not sit well with a lot of the New Orleans area coaches, and there was a little bit of a grudge there. Ed hired Mickey Joseph, New Orleans area legend, and did a lot of work to mend those fences, and I think that was very significant for recruiting New Orleans. It's one. Two, the college coaches in state, when LSU would have their prospect camps, Ed invited all of the coaches from every college in the state to come coach and be counselors at the LSU prospect camp. That's significant because not every kid that comes to that camp is going to get an LSU offer. But maybe that kid's good enough to play at Tech or ULM or ULL or Tulane or McNeese or Northwestern State or Southern or Grambling or Nichols. I'm not trying to leave anybody out. I think I got them all. But anyway, the point is, like, that was very good relationally. And when you think about this era, you have players sometimes that will start at those schools and will end up transferring to LSU. Mekhi Garner, the late Kyron Lacy, were guys that started at Louisiana colleges and then transferred to LSU. So those relationships are very valuable, especially with a new staff. So yes, I think the recruiting piece of that with Ed Orgeron is very significant, as Kiffin said. He also said he's in a different role, meaning on the field, right, than what he was whenever he was coaching with Kiffin at Tennessee or at Southern Cal. I do think, though, and we talked about this when Ed was hired, I think the long-term value of this hire may exceed what it is today. Because, remember, Lane Kiffin is from the Nick Saban tree in a respect. And one of the things Nick did very well at the end of his career was sort of hoard assistants as analysts. Remember, when Lane Kiffin went sort of rogue before the national championship game and went took the FAU job, and Nick was like, just go. Remember who called plays in the championship? Well, it was Steve Sarkisian, who was on staff as an analyst. Yes, that's Steve Sarkisian, who's now the head coach at Texas, who was just hanging out as an analyst on Alabama staff. Well, in this situation, what if in a year, 2 years, whatever, you're looking for a new defensive line coach? Well, you got Ed Orgeron already on staff. Boom, plug and play, easy. So for those, in that respect, it makes a lot of sense. Lane also acknowledged, we've talked about this for a while. My only question really is the timing. Lane said, you know, it was the right time. I don't know why it wouldn't have made sense before spring, so we could have helped you coach during spring. But nonetheless, this is the time that they pushed it through. I know everyone's made a big deal of the $100,000. My understanding is the $100,000 is what LSU is going to pay out of its athletic department budget. But like with a lot of salaries, sometimes coaches are supplemented from like TAF or one of those types of organizations or the collective or something along those lines. So Ed's salary that he's going to make from LSU's athletic budget is $100,000. My understanding is he's going to make more than $100,000. He's not coming here for $100,000. He's going to make more than $100,000. But it makes sense in a lot of ways. That was one. Two was when Lane was asked about Sam Leavitt. Now, this is a very quick interaction, but I think it does sort of speak volumes as far as the progress that Leavitt's made.
5: Where's Sam in his recovery?
4: Yeah, he's doing really well. I think he ran 21 the other day. So he's progressing really well.
0: 21, meaning 21 miles an hour on the GPS that all the guys wear. That's fantastic. Remember, we're talking about a Lisfranc injury. That's your foot. And Sam Leavitt, we saw at spring, after he had the pins removed, just wearing sneakers and a helmet out at practice, not doing anything. And now you fast forward a month, and he's running 21 miles an hour. That certainly speaks to sign of great progress in recovery. I've said it. Whether you agree or disagree is fine. We'll all, you know, make our opinions known before the season starts. I think whatever LSU is going to be, whatever the ceiling is, it has to involve Sam Leavitt playing at his absolute max like he did a couple of years ago at Arizona State. If Leavitt is injured, limited, not there, and you have to rely on Longstreet or Clark, then I think it's going to be a very disappointing season for LSU. So you need Sam Leavitt to be healthy. Everything that they've said has been accurate as far as timeline. They knew he was going to miss a lot of spring, but they expect him to be ready for fall camp. And Kiffin's saying here that Leavitt's going to go through the full offseason program, the official offseason program, which begins but the middle of June. They haven't announced the date yet, but middle of June typically is when that official offseason program begins. And it sure sounds like Sam Leavitt is going to be good to go, which is awesome news for LSU. So there was a lot of other stuff mixed in here from Lane Kiffin's availability, some sort of attempts at gotcha moments. And we'll get to all that here as the show persists. But I wanted to start with those two newsworthy items from Lane Kiffin's media availability. Show Up in Every Day is brought to you by Bud Light. Drink easy with the great taste of Bud Light, official beer of AFR and the official beer of your Fighting Tigers of LSU and the official beer of the New Orleans Saints. So whether you're watching the black and gold, the purple and gold, or just enjoying a beautiful Louisiana summer day, Make sure you drink easy with the great taste of Bud Light, the official beer of AFR, our great friends at Mockler Beverage. Man, supporters of our communities in Louisiana for parts of four decades. Awesome people, of course, recently took over Southwest Bev in Southwest Louisiana and the Lake Charles area. Great supporters of McNeese. We'll be doing AFR next Thursday in Lake Charles at Walk-Ons in conjunction with our friends at Mockler down in Southwest Louisiana. So can't wait to get there. We always appreciate them. We encourage you to drink easy with the great taste of Bud Light. Okay, it's after further review. Let me knock out a quick break. Come back. As I mentioned, had a chance today, earlier today, to visit with Chris Stanfield and Cooper Moore together, and then Gavin Guidry and Derek Curiel together. We're going to play those two interviews for you here throughout the show. When we come back, you'll hear my conversation with Chris Stanfield, Cooper Moore, where both talk about some injury situations from this year, more detailed the injury that cost him the remainder of his season. And then later, about 1 hour from right now, you'll hear our conversation with Gavin Guidry and Derek Curiel, both of whom obviously have decisions to make about their futures, all courtesy of our friends at Gordon McKernan Injury Attorneys. We appreciate the G-Team for making it happen with those guys coming in studio. So you'll hear from Chris Stanfield and Cooper Moore when we come back on AFR.
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0: Very pleased to be joined by a couple of Tigers, members of the G Team, Chris Stanfield, Cooper Moore, joining us in studio on behalf of Gordon McKernan, Injury Attorneys. Gents, what's going on?
14: Nothing much.
15: Yeah, not a whole lot. Thank you for having us.
0: It's our pleasure. A little different week, regional week, and the Tigers aren't participating, man. Chris, you were on the team last year. You go all the way, and then obviously not participating this season. Man, give me a thought just on the oddity of this, how this feels right now.
15: Yeah, it's definitely tough. You know, you come to LSU to play in the postseason. We know the history, the pedigree. And, you know, I have no doubt, as coach has been saying, that they'll be back on top. You know, this year was tough for a lot of many different reasons for different guys. But, you know, it's a part of life. And I feel like everyone's kind of grown through it and will be better in the future.
0: How do you feel physically right now? Because, dude, you got beat up this year.
15: Yeah, I'm definitely, the last week's been good to kind of get back under my feet under me, but I'm still kind of battling all of that.
0: You, like, the second game of the season hurt your hand, right? That, yeah. Did that linger throughout the year?
15: Yes, sir. Yeah, I broke my hand.
0: Yeah, I think we kind of noticed that, right? I mean, that when it was a few weeks out, was there a point where you felt normal again during the year?
15: I'd probably say around like

0: Texas A&M series, I was starting to feel a little better, like, with the hand.
1: Yeah.
0: Yes, sir.
1: And it's interesting because, you know, Cooper, we got you in here. I mean, you got a clipped wing over here in your arm in a sling. This is kind of symbolic of what a lot of the struggles were. Let me just ask, how are you feeling? We saw that you posted the photo surgery.
2: Yeah.
1: So how are you feeling right now in recovery?
2: I feel great. I really thought it was going to be a lot more painful and a lot more recovery process, but pain's been very minimal, and I can move it around and stuff, so we're headed on the right track.
1: It was Oklahoma. It was the second SEC week, and you had lifted from the start. We didn't see you again the rest of the year. So what happened?
2: Yeah, kind of just a freak deal. I was in the weight room after my third start, and I got hit right in between my elbow and forearm, and it kind of was a bone bruise. And it felt fine when I would throw, and then after every start, it just kind of lingered and lingered and lingered, and the recovery time to get back to 100% just wasn't the same. And I knew something was going on, but I wasn't going to miss a start. I was going to give as much as I could, you know? And it turns out it was an elbow fracture in my olecranon, which is right in my elbow. And they said it could have been up there. Excuse me. They said it could have been there for up to 2 to 3 years. So I could have been pitching through it for a long time. And if that's the case, I'm really excited to get back.
1: Yeah. Wait, so you got hit in the weight room?
2: Yeah.
1: Somebody threw a dumbbell at you? What do you mean you got hit in the weight room?
2: I was doing landmine split jerk, which is like an overhead press.
1: Yeah.
2: It was for speed. I had just thrown a bullpen, and the other guys had already been in there working out and sweating all over everything. And the bar was pretty slick, and I didn't think anything to grab chalk. So I went, first rip, it flew out of my hand. Right arm, I went like this, hit me right there. Yeah.
1: Right, next time, use your non-throwing arm, right?
2: I'll try.
1: If you throw a bar again in the air, like use the other hand, other arm.
2: Yeah.
1: But look, man, but obviously it was disappointing with the injury, but it was your first go-round, you know, coming in from Kansas. Both of you were transfers, so you have that in common. Give me a sense of what it was like playing at LSU, coming from Kansas, based on what your impressions were when you transferred and what reality was.
2: Yeah, I mean, it was everything I thought it was going to be. We obviously didn't have the year we wanted, but the memories and the growing and the development, everything was awesome. I mean, I got better coming here. I know Stan probably got better coming here, and that's the thing you got to take on years like this is you got to take the small wins and know that you got better.
1: And plan is to come back next year, right? Jay said that's the plan for you?
2: Yes, sir.
1: Yeah, so what then for you is the off season like trying to ramp up to next year?
2: Yeah, I talked with Jay about it, and he said we're going to take it super, super slow, and I'm not going to throw in the fall like in the inner squads or any of that. And he said I'm not going to take a break over Christmas break. Like, that's the time where I'm going to really build up, and I'm going to build up for longer this year so that out of the gates, I can go up to 5 to 6 innings.
1: Nice. Cooper Moore, Chris Stanfield are in studio with us here on behalf of Gordon McKernan and Injury Attorneys. Members of the G team, of course, have been great partners with Gordon for a lot of years, man. We're so grateful for everything he does. And Chris, it's actually a great synergy with you. I mean, last year, we know you won the Tony Gwynn Community Service Trophy. And it's been such a part of your time, your 2 years in Baton Rouge. I know you've talked about it a bunch, but why is that so important for you to give back the ways that you have?
0: Yeah, since I was young, you know, my parents have been still giving back in me. And kind of when I was younger, I was just walking around. It was a unique deal. And I saw just some homeless people that weren't as fortunate. And it kind of just stuck with me at a young age. And so once I got the platform to be able to give back, you know, that's really been in my heart. And it's just special, you know, to make people's day and make their lives better, honestly.
1: Yeah, I've seen you out at, you know, my son plays Miracle League. And you've volunteered a lot of your time out there and other initiatives around town. Is it something that when you leave, because obviously you're a senior, you're going on to the next phase in professional ball. Do you think Baton Rouge, you'll continue to have a presence here and give back in Baton Rouge?
0: No doubt. No doubt. You know, LSU is family, and Baton Rouge will be my second home.
1: I mean, obviously from Florida, we know you started your career at Auburn, decided to put on the right Tiger colors, somewhere the purple and gold. Are you going to pull for Auburn in the postseason this year?
0: Of course. No hard feelings, you know. But, yeah.
1: So from now, obviously the draft is in July. So here we are at the end of May. So you've got, what, about 6 weeks or so to the draft. What's next for you between now and the draft?
0: So I'm going to go to the draft league up in the Northeast region. I'm playing for the Williamsport Crosscutters and Williamsport Pennsylvania. So that'll be awesome. Just, you know, an opportunity to go out there for a month and showcase my skill set.
1: Do you think So it's really interesting because you mentioned like being injured, the broken hand. And then what, because you had the broken hand, what else did you have? There was something.
0: I pulled my hamstring.
1: Yeah, hamstring.
0: At Mississippi State.
1: Dude, I mean, you were like held together with bubblegum and duct tape this year. Like, God bless, we're out there trying to make it happen, which is awesome that you're out there making it happen. But so do you feel like this is a real opportunity for you being healthy to go play games for scouts? Okay, this is what it looks like when I'm healthy?
0: Yes, sir.
1: Yeah. So are you going to play it like, do y'all play at the Little League field in Williamsport?
0: Nah,
1: that would be pretty easy awesome, to homer though, right? Yeah, like 2:30 down the line?
0: Man.
2: That'd be sick.
1: Man. Cooper's like, I'll pick up a bat again. I'll start swinging the bat again if that's what we get to. So, like, you know, your decision to come back this year for your senior year is interesting because I think, when you left Auburn and came, did you think you would be here 2 years? Or were you thinking you'd be going pro after one?
0: Yeah, I thought it would just be 1 year. But it was a really unique deal. And, you know, after last year, I really thought I had a great year. And, you know, we won it all. So, but it's all about timing. And I'm thankful, you know, I came back. I ended up graduating. So that was a huge milestone.
1: Congrats.
0: Record complete. Thank you. Yeah. And, you know, I believe, like, with this opportunity going forward, it'll all work out in time. You know,
1: man.
0: I grew a lot this year, and that was really important. So I'm thankful for it.
1: This is maybe for both of you, both as veteran guys now. Like, the world is – college baseball has changed so much because in a different era, Chris, a guy like you, come the season you just talked about, like, you don't come back. But because of things like Gordon and maybe NIL refs or whatever, like, there are opportunities for guys where maybe you got to make a little bit of a decision, like, to maybe continue a career – because you obviously are both in college during this transformative period. Like, do you think about that? Like, about how different decisions are? Cooper, do you want to start?
2: Yeah, I'll start. I kind of had to make a decision last year because I was a draft-eligible sophomore and was getting a lot of looks in the draft. And when Jay called, I really was like, I kind of want to be in college another year. And it turned out I've been blessed financially, and it's been awesome.
1: So, and it's really interesting because if you thought you might go as a draft-eligible sophomore, you certainly thought after a year in Baton Rouge you'd be gone, and now you're coming back for a fourth year. So you're kind of in the same situation that Chris was a year ago. Have y'all talked about that?
0: A little, yes, sir.
2: Yeah, a little bit. So we play the game a lot, so we talk a lot.
1: So what do you think are the reasons, like, as you look ahead to next year, are the reasons that you're really motivated to come back?
2: Oh, man, just the chemistry on the team. Like, the chemistry that was built this year was awesome. Like, I love everyone on the team. Like, they're my brothers now. And I think just another year in Baton Rouge to develop under coaches like Yeske and Jay is exactly what I need. And right. I'm ready to get back out there and be 100%.
1: Who are some of the guys, the young guys, maybe we didn't see a ton this year, like at mound time, that you got to see in inter squads and bullpens that you're like, oh, man, like, he's going to be really good. Who are names we need to know?
2: We got some guys. I mean, Marcos Paz, obviously, he pitched quite a bit this year. But
1: yeah.
2: He's got monster stuff. Reagan Ricken's got amazing fastball command for a freshman. Like, it's really impressive to see that kid throw the ball where he wants.
1: What about in the outfield? We've got to see William Patrick at the end of the year. Who else? Because it's probably going to be a little bit of a makeover in that outfield this year.
0: Yeah, I think definitely William Mason. He plays some out there. And, I mean, we saw him all year. He was great, and he's only going to get better. And, you know, it'll be interesting to see, like, how the team forms, though. And guys like Omar Cade, I know they'll lead the offense and do their thing. And it'll be fun to watch. You know, I know there'll be no doubt that they're going to have a great offensive and, you know, team overall next year.
1: Turns out
0: definitely offense.
1: Yeah. Turns out there's usually some pretty good baseball players at LSU. It kind of works out that way. All right, y'all got a Jay Johnson story before we go? I mean, give me something that you can give me.
0: Okay, yeah, so Tennessee this year, I don't know if y'all remember, he got thrown out.
1: I do remember that.
0: We needed that energy for sure.
1: That was and, Easter, yeah, man.
0: Now I remember he was like, I don't know where they put him, but he was like, we're going to have to pay some damages for that back room when he like ran out and it was so lit. Like, we ended up winning that game, and that was a great moment.
1: So good, man. You got anything that stands out from your first year of Baton Rouge?
2: Not really a story, but every time I would see him when I was hurt in the dugout or just walking around the clubhouse, he'd always be like, we're going to be back on top. We're going to be back on top. So,
1: yeah.
2: And I got a full confidence in him as a coach. So
1: I don't think there's any doubt, man. Like, yeah, nobody.
2: He works so hard. Like, he's always at the field.
1: He's maniacal.
2: Yeah,
1: I'd say, like, I've covered this program a long time, and he's the closest thing to to early Nick Saban, as I've seen here. It's the way he works is incredible. Yeah. Guys, you've obviously been great partners with Gordon as well. What's it meant to be able to partner with Gordon McKernan?
0: It's meant the world. You know, when I first came here, I didn't really know about Gordon. And then, you know, you drive around and you see his billboards everywhere. And it's been really a great pleasure to meet him this year and, you know, talk to him about Miracle League, talk to him about his visions and, you know, his businesses. And he's an amazing guy. Yeah. So I'm very thankful for him.
1: It's one of the things to talk about, you know, like we'll promote Gordon's like laptop giveaway during graduation, the bicycle giveaway during, you know, during Christmas. And but there's so many different ways that Gordon gives back with all the philanthropy. The G team's part of it. You mentioned, like, you know, my son plays Miracle League and there's a Gordon logo out on the outfield fence. It's just everywhere you go in town, he loves to give back. I'm sure you probably noticed that.
2: I got a story about that. I was driving back from Oklahoma this past week and it felt like I wasn't even in Louisiana yet, and I just saw Gordon signs everywhere. Like every 20 miles, I swear there was one.
1: He is omnipresent, I'll tell you that much, yeah, man. And Gordon's been a great partner of ours. Of course, as we always say, if you've been injured in an accident, it's not your fault. Do what injured people in our state have done for three decades. Get Gordon, get it done. You can always go to getgordon.com, getgordon.com. Cooper Moore and Chris Stanfield, gents, it's a pleasure. Congrats on the season, and best of luck with what's ahead.
2: Thank you.
0: Thank you so much.
1: That was our conversation with Cooper Moore and Chris Stanfield. Also got to sit down with Gavin Guidry and Derek Curry. All that's coming up in about 45 minutes. 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Hey, great news today. 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All right, it's after further review. Thanks for hanging out. We'll go around the SEC when we come back. By the way, part of the SEC spring meetings is that the league has announced further TV windows for the early part of the football season. So we now know kickoff times and networks for the first three LSU football games of the season. We'll get to that and some other notables as we continue. Stay with us here. It's AFR.
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3: 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So part of the spring meetings there in Florida, the league has announced kickoff times and networks for the first 3 weeks of football play. So we already knew that LSU and Clemson was going to be a primetime kickoff, 6:30 ABC in Tiger Stadium. Game day is going to be there, all that. We also knew week three, September the 19th, when LSU goes to Ole Miss, that's also going to be 6:30 Central on ABC, and College Game Day will likely be there as well. Reese Davis was a guest on Off the Bench with Hester a couple of weeks ago, and obviously, it was non-committal, but it would stand to reason that's very likely going to happen. So the other one we now know is week two, LSU at home against Louisiana Tech is also going to be a night game. That's going to be a 6:30 kick, but it's going to be on SEC Network Plus. So LSU Louisiana Tech is going to be a stream-only game with the Tigers and the Bulldogs, with Tech coming back this year. So Coach Sonny Cumbie, bringing his team back. We actually had Coach Cumbie on the show, I don't know, about a month ago or so, talked about that and, you know, the opportunity to play in Tiger Stadium and his relationship with a lot of the coaches, Blake Baker notably. So it'd be a really good opportunity for another Louisiana school to come to Tiger Stadium. They'll get a payday. I mean, if we talk about it often, if you're going to play those games, better to play the in-state schools, keep the money in-state. So it's a really good opportunity for Tech there. But week two, again, it'll be a night kickoff in Tiger Stadium, but the but it will be stream only. So when you look at the LSU schedule, we kind of start to think about, all right, what games might be day games? That's kind of what we always try to look and sort of project, right? What might end up being a day game? Well, that conversation has changed dramatically since you no longer

0: have the CBS 2:30 window, because remember, CBS used to get first choice. And so if you were the premier game and CBS wanted you at 2:30, well, you're playing at 2:30. With ESPN having all of the SEC contracts now, you don't have to play a 2:30 kick. If they want you in primetime, they'll put you in primetime on ABC, ESPN, SEC Network, whatever it may be. So you start to look ahead. You got A&M the week after Ole Miss. You would hope that'd be a night game in Tiger Stadium. You're at Kentucky. You're home against Mississippi State, which I can't imagine that's going to be a highly sought-after game. That could very well be like an SEC Network evening kick. You're at Auburn. You have Bama and Texas. We're certainly assuming those are going to be night games. Might very well be back-to-back weeks, night on ABC. And then you're at Tennessee, at Arkansas. All that to say, there's a really good chance that LSU avoids a day game at home this year. The ones that could potentially fall into that mix would be Texas A&M and Mississippi State. So we'll see if either of those ends up being a kick under the sun, or if they both end up as night game kickoffs. If they do, then likely LSU plays its entire home schedule at night, which would be awesome. But we know now definitively the first three, Clemson, Tech, and Ole Miss, will all be night games with 6:30 kicks. All right, we'll go around the SEC here in just a quick second. Got to remind you, success, it takes a team, and not just on the field. 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Okay, do it every day about this time. Let's go around the SEC.
1: Around the SEC, bringing you the biggest news from the nation's best conference, the Texas Longhorns.
0: Athletic Director Chris Del Conte is noncommittal about the future series in football with Notre Dame. Quote, they're tentatively on the schedule right now. When pressed, he said, quote, they're tentatively on the schedule right now. Obviously, the high-risk, low-reward games might be a thing of the past. Texas losing to Ohio State last year, in theory, cost themselves an opportunity to the college football playoff.
1: The Tennessee Volunteers.
0: Chaz Coleman absent as Tennessee football starts their summer workout program. Coleman, remember, did not finish spring practice or spring semester workouts, but dealing with some personal issues. Last month, Josh Heupel was asked about Coleman and said at the end of the day, he's dealing with some things, has worked through those things. When he's able to do that, he'll be back with us. Of course, Coleman transferred in from Penn State, was one of the high-profile edge defenders that picked the balls.
1: The Arkansas Razorbacks.
0: Tight end George Van Sant has backed off his pledge to Arkansas. He's a Portland, Oregon native. He's been committed to Arkansas since early April. He had offers also from Washington State and Oregon State. So he had Oregon as another one of his offers that he might be considering. So Arkansas now with 8 commits for 2027.
1: The Kentucky Wildcats.
0: Kentucky got a commit from a 2027 running back. He's out of Arkansas. His name is Mason Bell, 5'11", 185. Picked Kentucky over Vanderbilt and Arkansas. Ran for 1,400 yards and 27 touchdowns in high school last year. Kentucky's got 19 commits.
1: The Mississippi State Bulldogs.
0: And one baseball note, Ryan McPherson and Kevin Malewski are close to returning for the NCAA Regional. That, according to head coach Brian O'Connor. Said, I think Kevin's cleared, full go. McPherson, be bigger part of the regional plans. He threw Saturday night, said they scrimmaged as well through 5 shutout innings. So looks like the Bulldogs are getting closer to health. All right, there you have it. That is Around the SEC. 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All right, let me knock out a quick break. Come back. We'll wrap up hour number one with Taylor Calandro, a little bourbon dictionary. Get your booze questions in. Email us, tweet us, or text us, 225-396-4400, 396-4400, 396-4400. If you want to get your questions in for Taylor, you could do it. Let me remind you Jeff Duncan will be here in hour three. He's got a new book he's working on about LSU athletics. We'll talk about that with Jeff Duncan in hour three. And in 30 minutes from right now, our conversation with Gavin Guidry and Derek Curiel, both who still have eligibility remaining with LSU, but both have a draft decision to make as well. So we'll talk about it with the guys in studio here in about 30 minutes from right now. Bourbon Dictionary next at AFR.
1: After further review.
0: All right. The rain has been providing a little bit of a cool off, which I guess is welcome. 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

0: which is about an hour and a half north of Phoenix, Scottsdale area. It's in the mountains. Dude. But Scottsdale is the bougie.
1: Yeah, old money. I get it, dude. It's like we played TPC Scottsdale, which is where they have the waste management, for those that don't know, the stadium course, you know, the Coliseum course, the number 16 hole. And right on the other side of the tee box, from the wall on the other side of the tee box, is the landing strip for the private airport. So it is just like PJs coming in, but just to come, like, stay at their homes in Scottsdale, play one of the courses. It's ridiculous.
0: Midwest old money.
1: Yeah, there's no doubt. Canada, people escaping cold weather to go to Arizona where it's warm and sunny and beautiful and play golf. Like, that's what Scottsdale is.
0: Most of the people from the Northeast, they'll migrate down south of Florida, but then the people from, like, Green Bay, Chicago, they all go to Arizona. So there's, like, a ton of Green Bay people there, tons of Chicago people there.
1: I didn't find a lot of good whiskey in Arizona. What would be a good preferred drink of choice in Arizona?
0: Man, the Arizonans are really concerned with their health. So that's probably why there's not a lot of it out there. Yeah, people in Arizona are weird too, man. I don't know why we're talking about Arizona because you were there, but I could talk about Arizona for a while. We got a bunch of new stuff. Evan Williams, single barrel, the 250th commemorative bottle. It's 117.76 proof. You get it?
1: Say it again.
0: 117.76 proof, 1776.
1: Okay.
0: Which generally
1: is like Evan Williams 250 years old?
0: No, but the country you live in is.
1: No, I get that, but I'm like, why would the, okay, whatever, fine.
0: Every brand, like, imaginable is doing some kind of commemorative something for the 250th anniversary of the United States, which is in a month.
1: This one is an Evan Williams from 1783 commemorative edition that's 90 proof. What is that? That doesn't make sense.
0: Makes sense. It's an Evan Williams single barrel. It's got 250 on the bottle. But that regular single barrel, it usually comes with a wax neck on it. That's usually 86 proof. So this is pretty substantially higher proof. Not only is it a kind of a kitschy proof for the bottle, but it's also a lot higher than they usually do for that bottle. I haven't got to try it. We also got a 100% wheat whiskey from Whistle Pig, which I've never had anything like that from them, so I'm interested in trying it. Okay. It's called Declaration, and it's also for the 250th birthday of the United States of America.
1: Imagine that. Flying home from Arizona yesterday, I saw a plane Southwest completely repainted. It was like to 1776, like Independence 1776, Let Freedom Ring or something like that. I'm like,
0: I think that's the only one, too. I saw Southwest put that video out. That's pretty cool, actually.
1: Well, then I saw the one yesterday on the ground in Phoenix.
0: There's not many of them.
1: Let's get some questions. Email us, tweet us, or text 225-396-4400, 396-4400. Ask Taylor, what's going on with Sazerac Lasers dumping cases upon case of EH Taylor, Eagle Rare, Blanton's, Weller Special Reserve, Weller Antique? The boom is over. Make BTAC shelvers again.
0: Wow, that was a lot there.
1: It was a lot, Greg.
0: Was that a declaration or was that a question?
1: Both.
0: Okay. I like those. The boom has been over for a while, but that kind of stuff is going to fly. So
1: what? But what is?
0: It depends on what your definition of boom is. But yeah. Yeah, the boom has died. I mean, it's been at least a couple years. So.
1: But last week there was a giant dump of all of those Sazerac products. So what was that about?
0: It's a reflection of where the market's at. That's my best guess. I mean, I don't really get the inside baseball and that kind of stuff. It's just we take what we get and. I would imagine it has something to do with gas being $4 a gallon.
1: Mm. Interesting.
0: You know, I mean, people when people aren't buying stuff, they're going to find a way to get rid of it somehow. So, yeah.
1: Hey man, I'm here for it. Finding those good bottles easier to find. All right, we got less than

0: 60 seconds. Give me a good craft beer that's out right now.
1: A good craft beer. I'm trying to think of what I talked about. I talked about something a couple weeks ago that I really liked, and I can't remember which one. It was a Parrish beer. Abita's got a couple good little drops that they just did. This isn't like anything crazy, but it's a golden ale. I mean, it's cheap little golden that I liked from them. But I've reverted back to drinking really basic beer, so.
0: Taylor Calandro from Calandro's right down the street there in Government. Go see him. Pop in. Say hello. Thank you, dude.
1: I'll see you.
0: All right, man. Be well. It's After Further Review brought to you by Goodwood Men's Sexual Wellness. Hour number two coming up right after SportsCenter. Stay here.
2: After Further Review.
0: 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Drive a Volkswagen. I mean, there's so many reasons to put Volkswagen on your list. 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

0: Hour two. Off we go. Welcome aboard. Glad you're with us. It's AFR presented by Goodwood. Men's Sexual Wellness. I'm Matt.
1: Love you, Matt.
0: Paul O'Neill.
2: They're chanting Paul O'Neill's name.
0: Musso. And Mr. Toby Tomplay. All right, we're here. Glad you are as well. Get out there and make it a good one. Coming up in about less than 15 minutes, our conversation with Gavin Guidry and Derek Curiel. If you missed it, Chris Stanfield, Cooper Moore, were in studio with us earlier today, played that interview in hour number one, all courtesy of their partnership with the G-Team and Gordon McKernan. And so we're obviously as G-Team partners as well, and Gordon partners here. We're thrilled to have the guys in studio. So we talked to Chris Stanfield, Cooper Moore earlier. In about a dozen minutes, you'll hear our conversation with Gavin Guidry and Derek Curiel. Interesting tidbits there, including both that have a real decision to make coming up here in about 60 days or so. So we'll get into all that conversation here in just a smidge. Saints OTAs are beginning this week. It'll be really exciting to see the team, not just the rookies, get on the field and run around and do football-adjacent things. I don't think we're going to see anything groundbreaking. But to start getting this new group of Saints together for this year's team, that comes with a lot of expectation and promise and hope of maybe a return to the playoffs after a five-year hiatus, maybe winning a division, which many consider is going to be a bad division by and large. Saints have a really good shot at maybe being a surprise team in the NFL. With that as the backdrop, Derek Carr goes on Max Crosby's podcast, which is called The Rush with Max Crosby. Those two, of course, were teammates with the Raiders. And Crosby asked Derek Carr his one big regret from his time in New Orleans. And my goodness, there are many. Maybe like the last play he played for the Saints, deciding he was going to be Superman and fly over a defender into the sideline, you know, hurting his arm and never playing again. But no, that's not what he said, not what happened at the end of his career in New Orleans. He actually said his one regret is from the beginning of his time in New Orleans.
3: I wish, man, more than anything, when we first got there, I was so focused on the football that I didn't really get to the community aspect like I did with the Raiders that first 6 months. That's one thing I look back, man, I wish I did that sooner, right? We did some community things. We helped bless a lot of families and people out there, and it was beautiful. That's one of the things I was like, man, I wish I did that sooner, right? You know, that's one thing I look back on.
0: Derek Carr, you might remember sort of infamously, talked about his first meal in New Orleans was Chipotle. That was back in the spring of 2023 after he signed with the Saints. He continues to be a complicated person. At 35 years old, Derek Carr is not an old man, but he's a veteran football player who's been in the public spotlight for a long time. And it is so interesting when you see people like Derek Carr, because the thing I've said about him often, I do believe is true. I believe Derek Carr is genuinely a good man. I believe that. I believe he is a good man, husband, father, Christian, all those things. I believe those things about Derek Carr. He's innately good and he wants to do right by others. I believe all that is true. I also believe Derek Carr so desperately wants and needs to be liked and needs approval. And in spite of the fact and he struggles to get there, certainly with a lot of Saints fans and others, in spite of himself, really. You know, Derek Carr, you talked about focusing on the football. And when he got to New Orleans in that first season with the Saints, he started all 17 games, and he threw for 3,800 yards. But a lot of that was stat compiling late in a failed 9-8 season. That's when we termed him then the Emperor of Empty Yards, you might recall. Do you still have that? Oh, do you still have that? Paul, put the camera on yourself. There we go. The Emperor of Empty Yards. Oh, man. How did that throwback feel, huh? Was that just like an organic reaction?
4: It was. I heard Emperor of Empty Yards, and I'm like, where's my King's trumpets?
0: On your feet!
4: Yep.
0: On your feet! feet, Musso. Stand up for the Emperor of Empty Yard. Poor guy.
1: So good.
0: I don't miss him at all. I mean, think about it. Like, that's how we had to entertain ourselves for those 2 years, was like playing that drop because this team was largely and wholly irrelevant. Now we can actually talk about reasons to be optimistic about Tyler Shough and the direction. Maybe the honest juxtaposition is just looking at the way those two have ingratiated themselves when they got to the city and the state and the region. I don't want it to be about Derek Carr. I hope it's never about Derek Carr again, and he will be a failed footnote in a Saints history that has many, many failures throughout it, with the one sterling shining era of Drew Brees and Sean Payton outside of really a history of incompetence. But hopefully we're moving into a new era that does give people hope that the organization can continue to grow and develop and build. And I think looking at the way that Tyler Shough sort of embraced the city right away, moved into New Orleans, you'd see him at restaurants, even doing podcasts and stuff like that, talking about the culture, riding on Mardi Gras floats and everything. Say it all the time, man. Louisiana, New Orleans, the whole state, it is truly a unique place culturally. And it's one of those places where if you accept us and our idiosyncrasies, we'll give you the biggest bear hug back ever. It's something Derek Carr never really understood, something that Tyler Shough clearly has understood from the beginning, which is why their popularity is dramatically different now. You still have to go win, and that's something Derek Carr didn't do at a high level, something we hope Tyler Shough can. And that'll start as the Saints are hitting the practice field for OTAs here this week. But it's after further review. 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You know, the summer is a time where a lot of people decide, especially because, man, the weather's nice, you go on vacations. 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For Lee Michaels Fine Jewelry, thrill her with the gift in the red box from Lee Michaels Fine Jewelry. One other quick Saints note here, and we are going to break and get to our conversation with Derek Curiel and Gavin Guidry. The Saints have added a free agent linebacker. Saints have signed, Nick Underhill reported this, the Saints have signed former Jets linebacker Jackson Sermon. He's the son of Saints linebackers coach Peter Sermon. So he's one tackle. He's played one appearance with the Jets a season ago. So he'll be a depth piece, 6'2", 240. Played at Cal in college in 22 and 23. And his dad was the DC and the inside linebackers coach there as well. Now father-son reunite in New Orleans. So he was a UDFA in 2024. Now they've reunited. So Saints add Jackson Sermon as a little depth piece linebacker, the Saints begin their OTA work this week. All right, it's after further review. Hump Day shows are brought to you by Goodwood Men's Sexual Wellness. Let me knock out a quick break. When we come back, our conversation with Gavin Guidry and Derek Curiel in studio, courtesy of Gordon McKernan and the G-Team. Stick around.
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0: Speaking of which, get Gordon and get it done. 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
0: On behalf of the G Team, glad to have Gavin Guidry and Derek Curiel in studio representing Gordon McKernan Injury Attorneys. Gents, good to have you. Thanks for being here.
8: Yes, sir. Thank you for having us.
0: Obviously, we wish this week we were talking about regionals and getting ready. You've won 2 national championships. You won it last year as a freshman. I'd imagine it's an odd feeling. What's it like this week, Gavin?
8: Yeah. I probably won't be watching much postseason baseball for the first time in a really, really long time. And kind of sucks to say that, but just kind of the hand we were dealt, you know. But is what it is. Just got to get ready for next year, the guys that are coming back, and then the guys that aren't coming back continue their career in baseball, and best of luck for everybody.
0: Derek, if I ask y'all, if you go back into February when the season's starting, right? Y'all are preseason number one, number two, whatever. And I'd said, like, this is how it's going to go. Like, what would you have thought? Like, I mean, seeing the team that you all saw through fall and through preseason work.
9: Yeah, no way. I would have told you you're crazy. I mean, I thought we had the best pitching staff in the country. I mean, I faced them for 6 months in the fall, and like they were legit. Like, it was a tough at bat every single pitcher we faced, and our defense was great, and I felt like the transfers we got in, the freshmen we got in, were all very talented, and it was just crazy. I feel like this is gonna be a team that we look in 10 years we're gonna look back and be like, dang, like, how did they not make the postseason, or how do they not win a national championship? So that's very disappointing, obviously. But obviously, LSU is the golden standard of college baseball, and us not playing this week and hearing our name called in a regional is disappointing. But LSU will be back on top for sure.
0: Yeah. Go ahead. Yeah.
8: I agree exactly what you just said. Just coming into the season, I thought I was going to win my third national championship. Like, genuinely, I thought, and this is going to sound crazy, but I thought in my 4 years it was the most well-rounded team going into the season. And then after the first 8 games, whenever we went on that run and we were undefeated coming out of Jacksonville, like, we were super confident going into the games, and it was just, like, I thought there was a chance. Hey, let's just not lose all year. Let's just win every single game for the rest of the year. Like, let's just do it. You know what I mean? Let's just do something that's never been done. Why not? And then I think there's a little bit of guys that haven't really played in the league that didn't exactly know how to navigate it. And I think that brought a little bit of struggles. And then I think also just baseball is such a momentum game, and it's so, like, unforgiving, where you lose a little bit of an edge. You lose just a little bit of confidence, and you just fall off a cliff. Especially in this league, like in the SEC, like if you have just a little bit of doubt, it's going to get completely exposed every single time. And I think that's kind of what started to take place.
0: Yeah. You know, it's interesting. I can't remember which one of you just said it, but you said you thought it was the most well-rounded team.
8: Yeah. And I would still say that. I'm not even joking. I would still say that.
0: One of the things that I said before the season, talking to a lot of scouts and different people around the game, said kind of feels like this team may produce the most big leaguers, and so it is odd to see how it all happened.
8: Yeah.
0: the way that you said, Derek, for you, your season was interesting because obviously, I mean, we saw you, I mean, you hit over 300, and it's almost like, oh, ho hum, Derek Curiel hits 300 and just makes every play in the outfield and all. Did you feel early in the year, like, pressure or pressing or coming off a championship, any of that sort of stuff? Like, has your season evolved?
9: Yeah. I mean, this is the first time that it's ever been said, but, like, people don't know that. I broke my ankle in November. So I know that rumor is out there, but that was definitely true. And I kind of had 3 weeks to prepare for season, and it was my back foot. And it was kind of hard for me to load into my back leg. Obviously, I'm a leg lift guy. So for me, kind of, going into the season, there's no pressure. I never put pressure on myself. Baseball is a game that I get to play, and I enjoy to play, and it's a blessing to play. So, like, people were saying that I was pressing and trying to hit home runs, and, like, that's not me. Like, I never try to hit a home run. I'm trying to hit a backside single, backside.
0: You're really good at it, too.
9: I appreciate that. Yeah. And that's why, I mean, I told you guys, like, we were trying, but, like, there's a lot of stuff that, I mean, everyone on our team got injured at one point, and it was just very unfortunate. And, I mean, I hurt my ankle, I think it was, like, mid-November, and
0: how'd you do it?
9: I can't say how I did it, okay. But it was not a good reason. But that happened, and that's why the season started how it did. But I felt like I showed some toughness, being able to progress through that and not giving up. I mean, I kept trying, kept pursuing. I think Monster Milam also had a season similar, like, kind of started slow. Him and I started slow, and we just kept getting better as the season went on. And I felt like I played my best baseball in Hoover. Because the season was on the line, and had a lot of games behind my belt.
0: And Milam's 3 years have been like that. Mm-hmm. It's just like, don't let him get started, because once he gets started, it's going to be, but it's just a little bit like that. But
8: I hope professional teams realize that too.
0: I think he's going to be fine.
8: I think they realize that, because if we had a 162-game season, he would probably hit like 380.
0: Yeah. One of the really impressive things, I mean, maybe either of you could speak to this, just knowing him, being his teammate, it seems like something that's very impressive is even when the bat was struggling, he was hitting sub 250, dude still made every play in the field. It never, so maybe, I mean, the mindset there, like, of the guy you all know, what's, like, what can you speak to as far as him in that respect?
8: Well, one, he's very, like, he's a winner. And all, like, everything the word winner means, that's just who he is. Like, he's another guy who's playing. In my 3 years here, he's always kind of played dinged up and a little bit, like, playing through stuff and that people don't even realize. Like, obviously, there's things. It's his things, but I can't really talk about it. But he's always kind of played dinged up and you just never know because he's making every play, hitting homers, hitting home runs in big spots. Like and he doesn't make any excuses. No one's ever gonna know if he's playing through an injury, and it's never an excuse if he doesn't play well. Like he can go 0-4 with 4 strikeouts in the biggest game of the year, and he could be playing through an injury, and it would never be because of the injury ever. Like that's just who he is. So. No, I have so much respect for him, just the way that he goes about everything and the way that he competes. Like, baseball says everything.
0: Yeah.
8: And it shows.
0: Gavin Guidry and Derek Curiel are in studio with us on behalf of Gordon McKernan Injury Attorneys. 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Guys, this has been a little gloomy so far, this conversation. I think we also got to remember that you two are two of the greatest players that have come through this program in this or any era. You're national, multiple-time national champion as well. So I got to get thoughts on that as well. Like, you guys have reached the pinnacle of college baseball when you know that, like, because you saw it this year. When you win a national championship, those teams always come back. You know what I mean? Like, the 10-year, the 20-year, the 25. Like, so forever, you all are part of the lore of LSU baseball. Derek, you came here from California. You're a local guy. You're from California. Let me start with you. Like, as now you look back, having won a championship, been here 2 years, we'll talk about the draft in a second, but like, when you thought about what was the magnetic thing that pulled you here, how has this lived up to what you thought as a prep player coming two time zones away to play college baseball in Baton Rouge?
9: Yeah, if I'm being honest, like I really knew nothing about LSU baseball. I just knew that I loved Coach Jay Johnson, and that's the reason I'm here. Obviously, he's a West Coast guy. He'd been recruiting me when he was at U of A, and I just loved his baseball mind. And as soon as he came here, I knew SEC was the best conference to play in, and he's a great hitters coach. He's developed great hitters like Chris Bryant and then obviously Dylan Cruz. And right when he came to LSU, I watched him, and I watched Dylan Cruz, and I was like, I want to be that guy. Like, I want to do what that guy did. And Coach Johnson believed that I could do that, and just kind of hit the ground running from there. But like you said, I mean, I didn't know half the names that are super famous at LSU, and I mean, now it's home, and now it means something to me. And my family loves it. They're at every game besides the midweek, so they travel to every single home game. So my family, we bleed purple now, and now I know everything about LSU, and I can tell you whatever you want. But I'm a Tiger.
0: Dog is famous now.
9: He is.
0: Like, yeah. That's how weird, like, the LSU baseball culture is, man. Like, your dog is famous.
9: Yeah. And the biggest thing I always tell people is, like, my first game here as a freshman when we were playing Purdue Fort Wayne, mm-hmm. like, that first game when I

0: I heard all the fans, like, that's when I knew what it meant to be a Tiger. Like, when the fans showed up and it was, like, 50 degrees, I was like, whoa, this is, like, I did not expect this. Like, the guys were talking to me about it all fall, but, like, I just wanted to see it to believe it. And then I was like, this is the coolest thing ever. And then we got to get to the top, obviously, and it was great.
1: Now, this, you grew up in this, obviously. Yeah. After 4 years, have you thought about how you would encapsulate the 4 years?
2: Man, it's been a ride for sure. Just with everything last year and how everything went down last year and then being able to come back. And obviously, even though I didn't have the year that I wanted to have for the team and like just individually still though, like being able to come back and kind of get back out there and compete and play in front of the fans again when I didn't really know exactly what it was going to look like. And I got back to 100%, my body feeling better than ever. And I was able to go back out there and compete again and enjoy it. So that was like the coolest thing ever on opening day whenever I got to go back out there and the fans kind of welcomed me back and I got to just settle in and have fun and just kind of do what I miss doing. And then, I mean, the two championship years, like you were saying, every 10 years you're going to come back, every 5 years you're going to come back. Like 2 years from now, I'm going to be having a reunion with the 23 team.
1: That's wild to think.
2: I'm going to be having a reunion with the 23 team. And then 2 years after that, I'm going to be having a reunion with the 25 team. And it's just to be able to do that and come back and have two chances to come back and see all the guys. And there's a few guys that were part of both of them. Just being able to kind of have that opportunity to come back and like still be something here and have a reason to come back and enjoy those moments is like will always be the coolest thing ever.
1: You're stuck, bro. You're not getting away.
2: I don't have an out.
1: You're not getting away.
2: And I don't want an out.
1: No doubt.
2: If I did.
1: You do have another year.
2: Yeah.
1: If you want to, because of the medical.
2: Yeah.
1: So, what are you thinking right now?
2: Yeah. I mean, I love it here, but just for me, like my age, I'm getting older. I think I can pitch in the big leagues. You know, that's been my dream my entire life is to chase that dream, pitch in the big leagues. And I talked with Coach Johnson, and honestly, this year was a bonus. You know what I mean? I was coming out of high school. I wanted to come here because I was draft eligible as a sophomore mm-hmm. like him, and I wanted to be here for 2 years and get out of here and move on and chase my dreams to be in the big leagues. And then the first 2 years were kind of like up and down for me, like just not knowing exactly what we were doing as far as pitching and hitting, and so it was a little bit weird. And then after my sophomore year was the first year where we like fully committed to like, all right, we're going to do this. Like I'm putting the bat down. I'm just going to be a pitcher. And then I got hurt last year. Mm-hmm. So really this year was kind of a bonus of like, I never thought I was going to be here. The only way I was going to be here is if I got injured in my mind. Mm-hmm. And so obviously that ended up happening and now I'm here. But I mean, it's not like, oh, what's the worst case scenario? Play baseball at LSU another year. You know what I mean? Like such a bad scenario, you know? Yeah, I mean, we want to sign, but also I've had a lot of conversations with the coach about seeing what we can do money-wise to come back and also chase another dream of winning a third national championship because that'll put you in a completely different realm of LSU baseball players.
1: I'm trying to do the math in my head to think of guys that have won three.
2: Yeah, we looked at it before the season.
1: Who is it?
2: And there's like three guys.
1: It would have to be someone that played on 93, 96, 97.
2: Yeah, I forget who it was.
1: But or 96, three
2: guys,
1: 97, 2000.
2: There's like three guys in the history of the program.
1: Yeah. That would be something.
2: And no one's ever done it in 4 years.
1: Yeah, though that's true. Yeah. I mean, even Skip's teams that won 5 and 10.
2: They never won 3 and 4.
1: Yeah. You had the gap between 93 and 96.
2: Yeah.
1: And then 97 to 2000, no doubt. You got it, Derek, you have a draft decision. Well, you don't really have a draft decision to make. I know everyone, you know, when you go into the draft process, you'll talk to your agent and you'll have your decision. But if you have played your final game at LSU and you try to sort of describe your time here, what would you say?
0: Everything I could ever ask for and more. But I definitely don't have all my eggs in one basket yet. I mean, there's a definitely talk to Coach Johnson. I obviously want to be a Tiger forever. Like, I told him if there's a coach I could play for forever, it'd be him. So definitely sucks. I mean, I'll be the youngest guy in the draft this year, college-wise. Like, I miss it by, like, a month or two or whatever it is. So it's definitely a tough decision to make. But I'm just going to be praying about it. But like Gavin said, like coming back to LSU to compete for another national championship means the world to me. So I'm excited for whatever lies ahead, and it's all in God's hands, in my opinion. And I'm open to whatever.
1: Neither of you have bad options.
2: No.
1: Either you're going to be a big leaguer, come back to LSU as a junior, and same for you, which is awesome either way. Guys, like everyone's loved watching you all play and compete for LSU. And obviously you've been part of Gordon's G team as well. Gordon's a great guy, as we got to know, I'm sure you all have as well. Yeah. What's the partnership with Gordon meant for you, Gavin?
2: Yeah, I love Gordon. He supported me a lot for the last 4 years. I came in my freshman year, and he was one of the first guys to kind of reach out and try to really build a relationship with me and support me. And he reached out before the season my freshman year. So it's kind of like before I really had a kind of put my stamp on the season. And it was really cool getting to know him then. And then throughout the 4 years, I've just gotten closer and closer. Me and his son go and play some golf sometimes, and I played pickleball with them before. they're really great people. This year they started the dinner before the year.
1: Yeah,
2: we had a big dinner with all the Gordon guys, and then him and his wife, and I think his wife's dad, so his father-in-law, and it was a great time. I hope they start running that back every year and doing that every year.
1: Do reunion dinners too, right?
2: Yeah.
1: You come for the reunion, you go to dinner with Gordon as
2: well. Yeah, we should do a reunion dinner.
1: There you go. I'm dropping.
2: That'd be awesome.
1: I'm planting seeds here for you, G.
2: That would be awesome.
1: What about for you, Derek? What's it meant to work with Gordon?
0: Yeah, I know Gordon's great at his job. Obviously, we all know that. But what I really liked about him when I met him, I could tell he's a family man. Yeah. Him and his wife are very close. I love her as well. I love meeting her, and I love what they stand for. So being a part of the G team means a lot, and I'm just so grateful that in these last 2 years I've been able to be surrounded by such great people. So it's been great.
1: You guys have been awesome, man. It's been a pleasure to watch you play and to cover you and whatever is next. Continued success, and we'll be pulling for you. Thanks for the time today.
0: Thank you.
2: I appreciate it.
0: Thanks. Go Tigers.
1: That is Gavin Guidry and Derek Curiel. We appreciate their time. Chris Stanfield and Cooper Moore were here in hour number one. You miss any of that, you can catch AFR On Demand presented by Breck Golf. Book your tee time at golf.breck.org, golf.breck.org. Or react to a lot of what those guys had to say, including an interesting admission there by Derek Curiel that he suffered a broken ankle in November. Certainly explains some of the slow start. We'll get to that as we continue. Stick around here. It's AFR.
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7: I appreciate Chris Stanfield, Cooper Moore, Gavin Guidry, and Derek Curiel for joining the show. Good conversations. A few things that certainly are notable. We talk about what went wrong for this LSU baseball season, and injuries were certainly a part of it, and got a little clarity on some of those today. Chris Stanfield acknowledged he did break his hand in the second game of the season. That shouldn't come as a great surprise to anyone. Cooper Moore stated a broken bone in his elbow. It was a weight room incident where a bar slipped and hit him on the elbow, on his throwing arm. And only after the discomfort kept growing did they get an x-ray and find out what happened there. He is expecting to be back next year. And then Derek Curiel acknowledged that he did break his ankle in November. It was something that was sort of rumored and speculated upon, and confirmed that he broke his ankle, and it was his back foot, and so it was really hard for him to load. And he said, people were saying that he's pressing and trying to hit homers. he said, that's not me. I'm a guy who's going to hit singles and doubles the other way, which is true. But if you look at spray charts from early in the season, he was elevating the baseball and pulling a lot. A big part of that, I think, was clearly a result of that injury. Once he got healthier, he was back to himself. Maybe the most interesting thing Derek Curiel said there was the way he talked about being a draft-eligible sophomore. He's like, it sucks. I missed the cutoff by like a month. Like basically saying it sucks that he's draft-eligible this year. It sure sounds like a guy that very much is open to a return. Now, my belief is, I don't mean for this to sound cynical, and I hope it doesn't. I think this is just an honest assessment that I'm giving to you. I've covered this program for a very long time. And when guys are first-round picks, they leave. This is what happens. There are very rare exceptions of high school guys that make the decision to come to college. You're passing on seven figures. William Schmidt did it. Cam Johnson did it. It happens. That happens. But guys who are in school who are draft eligible and are going to be first-round picks don't make the decision to return. Now, the world has changed because of NIL rev share, and that can complicate or add different considerations to those decisions. It's just going to be very hard for me to imagine if Derek Curiel's phone rings and someone wants to take him 15th overall. He's like,

0: keep your $5 million bucks. I'm good. I just don't. That would just be a real outlier. So, but you heard him say, man, he wants to win another national championship. He wants to win the Golden Spikes. He wants to play for Jay Johnson only. I mean, it's he wants to be at LSU. I mean, he's got a lot of things to consider. And I think he'll end up signing. He'll get drafted in the first round, and he'll sign because that's what you do when you're drafted in the first round and you take that money. But certainly sound, and I'm telling you, I mean, the guy was sitting 3 feet from me. And I think his that conflicting feeling in him is very genuine. And you understand that. We all understand that. We choose to live here. We love LSU, and if you went to school there or you love the program, you follow, like, you get it. You get why people love this place. So, no different for him, and I believe it very sincerely that he loves it here and doesn't want to leave. But sometimes the decision is sort of made for you. It feels like that's going to happen for Derek Curiel, but a decision to make nonetheless. We'll see. But it's after further review. We are brought to you by Evermore, E-V-A-M-O-R. 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I just got back yesterday from Phoenix. Scottsdale was out in Arizona. And before I came in today, I forgot to go to the store and buy my 64-ounce Evermore bottle. 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Jeff Duncan's going to be here in about 30 minutes. We'll look forward to that. And LSU has seen its first baseball player to the transfer portal. You probably saw this news yesterday about Maverick Rizzi. I want to react to that in about 20 minutes after the top of the hour. There is, as the SEC spring meetings are going on, Ross Dellinger has this report about a bipartisan bill, this legislation that would reform college sports, and it would actually install a cap, an earnings cap on college athletics. And the most notable part here is that it's a bipartisan bill. And listen, I am not a political person. I don't care who you vote for, genuinely. Red, blue, RD, don't care. It's notable because there have been pieces of legislation in the past introduced that never gained any traction because neither side wanted to support the other, which, as an aside, is one of the reasons I hate politics, because you're generally not working together for progress. You're working against each other, which is annoying. Anyway, well, Maria Cantwell, who's a Democrat from Washington, and Ted Cruz, who's a Republican from Texas, they've reached an agreement to adopt what's being described a comprehensive bill that would grant the NCAA an antitrust exemption related to athlete transfers, eligibility, and the compensation cap. And that's notable. It's called the Protect College Sports Act. It would preclude the creation of a super league. It would create an agent registry limiting fees to 5%, meaning agents could only charge 5%. That has gotten out of whack because right in pro sports, agent fees are capped. In college, there is no cap. Agents can charge whatever they want on fees. And I've heard of agent fees going up to 20%, which is insane. It also permits pooling media rights, and it bars coaches from leaving their team before the season ends, which good luck with that. Anyway, I don't know if this is going to happen. I don't know how realistic this is of getting passed and enforced. It feels like, and everything we've ever heard, is that if they try to cap earnings, just be prepared for immediate lawsuits, which is likely what will follow out of this and would go up to the Supreme Court, and it would be tied up in court forever. But I do think some of the notable things, which I would hope maybe this would provoke the powers that be to enforce these things without having to go to Congress. It would establish a 5-year eligibility length for college athletes. It would prohibit professionals, even international pros, from then coming back to compete in college. And maybe most notably would be the cap. It would institute a cap on what schools could spend on college athletes. Now, good luck on that when you're talking about NIL, and I don't even know how you'd work around all of that. But the bottom line is, maybe the most important part of this is, you are finally making progress, bipartisan progress, reaching across the aisle, trying to reach some type of an agreement. Because the easiest way to say this is, you have the NCAA, which passes rules, schools which don't want to abide by the NCAA's rules, so they sue the NCAA. Well, what you need then is some legally or some binding piece of legislation that can supersede all of these issues. So it's not all these individual lawsuits in different states and everybody playing by a different set of rules. Whether this actually gets across the finish line, whether it's actually enforceable, whether it's constitutional, I don't know. But it is a notable piece of progress, because you have at least bipartisan support for this piece of legislation. So as it moves along, I don't think there's much more to say right now, because it's a long way from being codified. But as it sits right now, it's something worth mentioning. And if it progresses, as it progresses, we'll talk about it. All right, it's after further review. 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All right, final break of hour number two. We used to do Tigers and the Pros to wrap up the hour. Next, stay here. It's AFR.
1: AFR.
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2: Wrapping up hour number two, glad you're hanging out with us here. Maverick Grizzlies entered the transfer portal. I want to give you some thoughts on that coming up after the top of the hour. And Jeff Duncan will be here in about 25 minutes from right now. He's got a new book he's working on about LSU athletics. Talk about that. Get some Saints questions in as well. But right now, Musso has Tigers in the Pros.
1: Tigers in the Pros. They still bleed purple and gold. They're just really rich now.
3: All right, we told you about it yesterday in Tigers in the Pros. The Gage Jump called up, was going to make his debut on a Tuesday night against the Mariners. Made that debut, struck first hitter out that he faced. It was J.P. Crawford on just three pitches, so wasted no time getting strikeout number one. It was one of five Ks on the night for Jump. All in all, five innings, nine hits, four earned runs, one walk to go along with those five Ks. Did suffer the loss. But there'll be plenty more starts in his future. And, again, congratulations to him on getting the call up. Didn't take a lot of time there for Gage. Dylan Cruz goes 1-for-4 on the night Tuesday for the Nationals in a winning effort. That one was a single. Dylan continues a pretty steady season since his return to Major League Baseball. Alex Bregman and the Cubbies can't buy a win, but Bregs is hitting the ball very well. 2-for-4, double. That was his seventh of the year. Came around to score as well. Average climbing up to 260 here for Bregman. I think that's 10 losses in a row for the Chicago Cubs. Aaron Nola was on the bump for the Phillies. Yep. This is a really good one for Nola. It's been an up-and-down year. Six innings, just three hits, two earned runs, didn't walk anybody, punched out five. Got his third win of the season as the Phillies were one-run victors over the San Diego Padres. And to the WNBA, Angel Reese and the Atlanta Dream. Say that five times fast. They'll be on the floor tonight up in Minnesota. Reese averaging 13-11 so far on the season. The Dream are 4-1. We'll give you a recap of how that goes tomorrow's show. That's Tigers in the Pros.
2: 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You could change your life. 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It's incredible. I'll never go back. 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It is after further review. We talked about that bipartisan bill. The other thing that's interesting that's getting out there right now is Kirby over at SEC Spring Meetings has intimated that the SEC could leave the NCAA if it's the playoff isn't expanded. They don't really get their way. He said, Kirby's quote was, "I've been a huge advocate. If we can't find rules that everybody plays by, we should play our own. I'm not afraid of that. Not afraid of breakaway, say the conference is strong enough to go out and play." It's a lot of saber rattling, and I don't think we ever get to that point where it's just the SEC, but I do think we will ultimately see the super conference we've been talking about in

0: light of the bipartisan bill that's being floated, which I don't even know about the legalities of it. So we'll follow all of this as it goes. It's talking season. Hour three next.
1: AFR.
0: It's hump day. 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
1: Christine Lisi. National League Cy Young favorite Christopher Sanchez extended his scoreless streak to 41 and two-thirds innings today to set the Phillies franchise record by passing Hall of Famer Grover Cleveland Alexander. Sanchez did that by getting into the fourth inning. Philadelphia is up 2-0 on San Diego, bottom seven. Patriots coach Mike Vrabel addressed reporters for the first time since missing day three of the NFL draft due to what he called a personal and private matter, said the process of balancing family and football has been good. He then pivoted to

0: on-field matters. To that end, there are two main priorities for New England for the 2026 season, believes our Harry Douglas.
1: Went out and got offensive guard Elijah Vera Tucker. They drafted Caleb LeMove from Utah with their first-round draft pick. They're trying to beef up that offensive line. Now, secondly, I would say getting off to a fast start. They play the Seahawks, they play the Steelers, they play the Jaguars, and then they play the Buffalo Bills within their first four games. Those are four teams that made the playoffs a season ago.
0: On the ice, the Canadiens, down 2-1, will seek to tie the NHL's Eastern Conference final up at 2 games apiece when they host the Hurricanes in Game 4 tonight.
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0: Hour three, off we go. Welcome aboard. Glad you're with us. AFR presented by Goodwood Men's Sexual Wellness. I'm Matt.
1: Hey, Will.
2: Hey, bud.
0: Paul O'Neill.
3: They're chanting Paul O'Neill's name.
0: Muse her.

0: We're here. Glad you are as well. Get out there. Make it a good one. 5 o'clock, quit time. Glad you're driving home with us. And oh, by the way, it's a hump day. SEC spring meeting's going on.
1: Mike. What day is it, Mike?
0: People taking shots at Lane Kiffin.
1: Hump day.
0: Taking shots at Will Wade.
2: It's hump day.
0: Man, nothing would be sweeter than watching LSU whip some ass next year.
1: Mike. What day is it, Mike?
0: Thumb your nose at everybody.
1: Hump day.
0: Pete Golding's out here taking shots at Lane Kiffin.
2: It's hump day.
0: You got arrested for DUI and Kiffin gave you a job, you bum!
1: Mike. What day is it, Mike?
0: You ain't won nothing!
1: Hump day.
0: You took his team and beat Tulane in a playoff game.
2: It's hump day.
0: Georgia game's pretty good. That's a good effort.
1: Mike. What day is it, Mike?
0: Door.
1: Hump day.
0: Urban Meyer out here taking shots at LSU for hiring Ed Ogeron.
2: It's hump day.
1: Mike. What day is it, Mike?
0: Why don't you go hit on another co-ed at a bar, Herb?
1: Hump day.
0: Dork.
2: It's hump day.
0: Man, it'd be really good to watch LSU just dominate next year.
1: Mike. What day is it, Mike?
0: Hard to say much right now, though.
1: Hump day.
0: All LSU's done is spend a lot of money.
2: It's hump day.
0: Try to be good.
1: Mike. What day is it, Mike?
0: Hopefully the results are there.
1: Hump day.
0: Or that'll be pretty embarrassing.
2: It's hump day.
1: Mike. What day is it, Mike?
0: Jeff Duncan's here in 11 minutes from right now.
1: Hump day.
0: Let's hear a little more what Lane Kiffin had to say when he met with reporters at SEC spring meetings.
2: It's hump day.
0: Greg Sankey leg.
1: Mike. What day is it, Mike?
0: Do the Sankey leg.
1: Hump day.
0: Do the Sankey leg.
2: It's hump day.
0: Which reminds me, Jimmy Otto will be here in about 40 minutes.
1: Mike. What day is it, Mike?
0: Otter Locks are already posted.
1: Hump day.
0: LouisianaSports.net.
2: It's hump day.
0: All right, let's get going here. Hour three. Glad to have you hanging out with us here. Tuesday saw the first defection from the LSU baseball team, certainly with more to come. By now, you know Maverick Rizzi has declared publicly his intention to enter the transfer portal. The portal opens on June 1st. It's open for the full month of June. The draft is in July. The deadline for players who are drafted to sign their pro contracts is August the 1st. So that's sort of the timeline that's ahead for how we're going to see how the LSU baseball roster for next year starts to evolve. Well, Maverick Rizzi entering the transfer portal or declaring his intention to enter the transfer portal, probably not a gigantic surprise and the best decision for him based on his future, which we'll talk about in a second. But the quick bio on Rizzi, remember, this Rizzi is a bit of a unicorn. Right? He's 6'9", 250 pounds. He was a top 50 prospect coming out of high school in Massachusetts. He comes to LSU as a freshman. On the national championship team, leads LSU with 24 relief appearances. Incredible. A 4.74 ERA, struck out more than a batter per inning pitched. He did walk 19. But Rizzi pitched in the Super Regional, like pitched in the regionals against Little Rock. I mean, he had some leverage spots. So you're looking at this dude who, because of his size, his sort of the rarity of a dude 6'9", that length, the release point being closer to the hitter, all of that stuff made him a really talented prospect. And coming into this season, expectations for Rizzi were so high. As a matter of fact, you don't have to, and this isn't like a media fabrication. It's not like I sat here and said, Rizzi's going to be awesome, and I was dead wrong. Like, this was Jay Johnson at the preseason press conference, right? As they were starting practice for the season. Coming out of fall ball, you know, here is January, they're about to start practice. This was Jay on Maverick Rizzi.
3: He should be the most confident player on the roster with the physical ability that he has. I think him understanding, kind of like we were talking about with Derek, what the next steps were physically, I think he's done a terrific job in the weight room. You know, Coach Martin has really emphasized how much better he is moving down the mound. I don't have any experience of being 6'8", but to really know what he's doing in the weight room and how that would translate to moving well down the mound with his delivery, I think he's got that together. So you're seeing efficiency. Misses are small, command is really good, and the secondary stuff is better. I think, no, I don't think he's going to be a huge part of what we're doing this year.
0: Misses are small, command is really good. I don't think I know he's going to be a huge part of what we're going to do this year. You look at Rizzi year to year, his numbers, freshman to sophomore, are almost identical. You can laugh. It's fine. That's good.
4: I am laughing.
0: I didn't.
4: That thing turbocharged.
0: Okay, let me lose track. So as a freshman, my cousin Vinny, if you don't know. As a freshman, his ERA was 4.74. This year, 4.22. His ERA improved by half a run per game. Hits, fewer hits this year. Fewer earned runs this year. 29 strikeouts last year, 28 strikeouts this year. 19 walks last year, 19 walks this year. The numbers are almost identical. Except he uncorked 8 wild pitches and hit 7 batters. 493 pitches on the season, 271 for strikes. Fewer than half of the pitches Maverick Rizzi threw this year went for strikes. That's the problem. Just over half went for strikes. That's the problem. The misses were not small, and the command was not good. And as a result, Rizzi stopped being used in any type of leverage situation, which is why when you look at what LSU has coming back and coming in, it probably suits him best to leave. I would love to see Maverick Rizzi return. But realistically, Rizzi wants to be a starting pitcher. And the path to that happening at LSU next year almost doesn't exist. Your top 5 starters from this year are back. Now, that's the top 5 starters from a team that was the worst ERA in the SEC. So nothing is guaranteed. It's not to say if Rizzi comes back, he couldn't emerge. But he's got Cason Evans, Cooper Moore, William Schmidt, Marcos Paz, Reagan Ricken, all ahead of him. And you better believe LSU is going into the portal this year and getting elite, like the number one task this offseason for Jay Johnson. The number one target is go get elite portal starting pitching. Like you did with Holman, like you did with Jump, like you did with Ianson. Like, you don't have a choice. And those guys are there every year. Those guys are in the portal every year. Look, this year, Volchko from Georgia came from Stanford. LSU tried to sign him. He picked Georgia because they paid him more. Last year, Zach Root, who went from East Carolina to Arkansas, LSU wanted him. Arkansas paid him more. This is one of those years where that's not negotiable. You've got to open the checkbook and dump piles of cash on the best pitchers in the portal because you can't go into next year hoping these guys take a step. So all that to say, from Rizzi's perspective, you got 5 starters returning, and you know they're going in the portal to add 1 or 2 more guys. The path to being a starting pitcher isn't there, and that's what all these guys want. When you get to the next level, maybe you project as a reliever. But look at Alex Lane. Great starting pitcher in college, big league reliever. Sometimes that's the path. But all of these guys are going to try to be starters at this level first and then see how you project at the next level once you get there. That path doesn't seem like it's there for Rizzi in 2027, which is why it's probably the right decision for him to leave to go somewhere that he's going to get mound time and the opportunity to be a starter, which probably just isn't in the cards at LSU in 2027. So Rizzi's always, look, he will forever be part of the 2025 LSU Baseball National Championship team. He'll be back for reunions and all that stuff, and he should be, because he was a big part of what they did a year ago when he led the team with 24 relief appearances. but the path in baseball for what Rizzi wants to do is no longer best paved through Baton Rouge. So him leaving is probably the right decision. And LSU has got to go address that pitching staff and make it a whole heck of a lot better than it was this year. Because the surest fire way to make sure that you are no longer sitting at home next year during regionals is go sign arms that can throw strikes. Your offense ended up being plenty good enough this year. You just didn't have enough strike throwers. So go find them. There will be more. Portal officially opens on June the 1st. 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Man, all this bad weather, you know, June 1st, not only is the day the portal opens, June 1st is the day that hurricane season begins. And this isn't a scare tactic. It's just to say we need to be prepared when we live here. And thankfully, we've been spared an impactful storm since Ida, or at least a storm like that. 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All right, y'all, been a great show, man. We're glad you're hanging out with us here. Jimmy will be here in 30 minutes for Otter Locks. When we come back, excited to have a conversation with our buddy Jeff Duncan from NOLA.com, the Times-Picayune. Of course, is a published author, and we always enjoy chatting with Jeff. And he's working on a new project about LSU, a new book about LSU athletics. So we'll knock that around with Jeff and Saints start OTA. So we'll get into that as we continue. Stick around with us here. It's AFR.
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0: right, glad you're rolling along with us here in hour number three of a hump day edition of AFR presented by Goodwood Men's Sexual Wellness. Jimmy Otto will be here in about 30 minutes. We'll do Otter Locks. You can always get those live at Louisiana, live and free at louisianasports.net. Jeff Duncan's written a bunch of stuff. A lot of it about the Saints. Great book about Steve Gleason as well. And saw on Twitter earlier today that Jeff's announced his next project, and it's called Tigerland. It's going to be a book about basically the insanity of LSU athletics is kind of what it sounds like. Jeff, did I nail it? Is maybe a subtitle just LSU athletics is insane?
1: Yeah, Matt, I don't know if I would go that far. I think it's really more college athletics as a whole are in this transformative dynamic time period, and LSU is kind of the epicenter of it all and certainly one of the most compelling stories in this evolving college sports landscape, and certainly worth telling that story.
0: Well, walk us through how this happens, Jeff. Did you get pitched this idea by a publisher, or is it your idea that you went and pitched to a publisher?
1: A little of both. I have a relationship in the publishing world, and they knew I was interested. It actually came as a result of me pursuing a book project on Jack Marucci, the sports science program at LSU, all the innovation that we've seen there. And this was a byproduct of that. And I was really interested in doing that story. And this thing kind of trumped it, if you will, everything that's gone on in the last 6 months.
0: What's the core focus of the work?
1: I don't know yet.
0: Okay.
1: I haven't written the book yet, right? I mean, I'm going to see where the story goes. I just want to see how this develops. I think it's going to be a larger picture. It's going to be on college athletics seen through the prism of LSU, if that makes sense. It's no different than I'd say looking at Friday Night Lights and they focused on Odessa Permian High School mm-hmm. as a larger story of high school athletics. That's what I'll be doing with LSU, and I'll see where the story goes. I actually think there's a lot of reason to believe what LSU is doing right now is just at the forefront of all the college sports, and they're just ahead of everyone. So a lot of the criticism that they might be taking nationally for, oh, this is crazy, it looks insane, I think actually we're going to find out they're not insane at all. They're actually very smart and just ahead of the game. And lots of times when you're ahead of the game, there's a lot of criticism that comes with it.
0: With ahead of the game with respect to what specifically, Jeff? Like, what piques your interest the most?
1: Understanding that it's a changing dynamic. I mean, we've talked to Burge Osberry, right? Burge is very clear that the old structure of managing an athletic department isn't the way into the future. It needs to be changed, and you need to be ahead of that. And, we're talking about the last 3 years, intercollegiate athletics has undergone structural shifts unlike anything in its modern history. Not only we have name, image, and likeness compensation, we have rev sharing, media rights contracts in the billions of dollars. I mean, this is big business. It's no longer the day and age when, and these were men I covered at LSU. Skip Bertman and Joe Dean were the athletic directors back in those days, right, Matt?
0: Mm-hmm.
1: Great men, great coaches. Those days are gone. You have to be more of a CEO, a business leader, because that's what it's become. And we've heard Burge Osberry talk about that, that the days of sitting in your office and managing the sports teams are over for that role. You have to be able to raise revenue and basically be a CEO. And I think that's a big core of what this book will be about, the changing dynamics of college athletics.
0: Jeff Duncan's our guest, at Jeff Duncan _, if you want to get him there. Can you walk us through what that process is going to be like over, the tweet you mentioned, if you're in Baton Rouge for the next 12 months, this would be why. What's that process like, Jeff, of organizing and putting a project like this together?
1: Well, I'm in the process of it right now, Matt. I've already spoken to officials at LSU. They seem receptive and cooperative. but I don't know what type of access they're going to grant me. I'll be covering the team for the Times-Picayune as well, so I'll be at all the games. I'm just going to see where the story goes. I don't have any preconceived notion of what we're getting into here. I just think with the characters involved, and I think we all know, Lane Kiffin is a very compelling and in some cases polarizing character. I think you could say the same about Will Wade. I think you could say the same about the governor of Louisiana, Jeff Landry. They're fascinating characters. And with that dynamic and the high stakes that are involved with LSU athletics right now, the gamble, if you will, and I think this is certainly a nine-figure gamble, over $200 million in buyouts and salary and roster commitments, it's a big bet that everyone's making. And I think it's going to be fascinating to see if it pays off. One way or the other, I think it's a compelling story. And right now, I think there's no doubt in my mind that everyone in LSU believes it's going to be very successful. And I have no reason to believe it won't be.
0: Jeff, will you continue covering the Saints too?
1: Oh, yeah. We'll be doing both jobs. And I don't think there's going to be much overlap. But I will be at almost every home game for LSU, certainly some of the big road games. And I think it's going to be a compelling story. I don't see how it can't be. We've already seen it, right, Matt, this whole offseason, just how much attention is on LSU. And it's always been on LSU. The bright lights have always been on Baton Rouge, but nothing quite to this degree.
0: At Jeff Duncan _ is where you can get him. I noticed that Times Pick and the Advocate there announced John Blaw is the new beat writer. So I presume he's replacing Wilson Alexander's role?
1: Yes. Comes to us from South Carolina where he covered Clemson. I believe he covered IU before that. He's a Penn State grad. So he knows what big-time football is about, covered it at a high level. And he'll be starting in a couple of weeks. They're very excited about him. He's got great recommendations from a lot of my colleagues like Pete Thamel and Pat Forty in the business. So I'm very excited about him coming on board. And look, we all miss Wilson, but the good thing is Wilson is going to be around here for a while because I think he understands this season with LSU is going to be one that you can't miss.
0: Yeah, man. So Wilson, obviously, is for those who don't know, still living in Baton Rouge. He's moved on to take a national college football writing job at On3, but he's still based out of Baton Rouge. That could change somewhere down the line, but for now, he's still here, and you're right. I mean, it feels like certainly for the first month of the season, LSU is going to be the epicenter of college football. Jeff Duncan is with us. You can get him at Jeff Duncan _. New project coming to light. It's going to be fascinating to see how it follows. You got any thoughts on the Saints starting OTAs this week? Any headlines or storylines worth watching this week?
1: Well, yeah, I'll be out there tomorrow. Obviously, we get access to them tomorrow, and I don't expect to see Alvin Kamara on the field. That's not unusual. He hasn't been at OTAs for the past few years. But certainly that storyline is going to be compelling and something we have to follow. I'm not sure where it's going, Matt. I don't have a feel. I've had people tell me that he's not going to be released. He's going to be a part of the team. There won't be a pay cut. And I've had people tell me that they don't think he'll be a part of it. It's really bizarre. This has been one I haven't been able to get my finger on the pulse of. So it'll be interesting to see these next few weeks play out.
0: He is Jeff Duncan, NOLA.com, Times Picayune, and going to be working on an LSU project throughout this coming football season. I guess the next 12 months or so, we'll keep tabs on all of it. Hey, Jeff, we appreciate the time as always, man. Thank you.
1: Anytime, Matt. I'll be seeing you around a lot more, buddy.
0: I'll look forward to it. I'll look forward to it. Thanks, Jeff. All right, that is Jeff Duncan of NOLA.com, Times Picayune. We are brought to you by Rouse's, the official supermarket of the Saints, Rouse's.com, Rouse's.com. 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They always have the weekly ad. 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It says weekly ad. 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You can always check them out on their Facebook page as well when they have great specials, coming up or whatever they might be promoting, make sure you're following Rouse's on social media. It's Rouse's, the official supermarket of the Saints. Rouse's, this feels like home. Good stuff there from Jeff Duncan. Interesting conversation. You know, I'll be fascinated to see where that story goes because, I mean, he is right that it's so interesting because every time I talk to a colleague in the industry about what's going on, it's just like, man, well, it's never boring over there. Man, y'all always have something to talk about. And I think part of it is just that for us, much of what happens just feels very normal, doesn't it? I mean, stealing Lane Kiffin from Ole Miss, rehiring Will Wade, the governor making a comment and firing the AD, like taking the AD from an in-state school and making him an associate AD in charge of basketball. And then none of it's surprising. Like hiring Ed Orgeron or Les Miles eating grass or whatever, you know? I guess we are just very comfortable here being different. And that's weird for a lot of people, but it's not here. But it is very compelling. I mean, it's just an undeniable thing. What's happened at LSU in the last 6 months, even by LSU standards, and bringing Kim Mulkey from Baylor, in the Angel Reese, Caitlin Clark thing in the championship. It's a never ending storyboard with LSU, and it's fascinating. See what Jeff's project turns up. Okay, y'all. It is after further review. Let's knock out a quick break. Jimmy will be here in 15 minutes for Otter Locks. When we come back, I do want to revisit some more of what Lane said and some of the pot shots that some around the league are taking at LSU and Kiffin. We'll get to that as we continue. Stay here. It's AFR.
2: After further review.
0: YourGoodWood.com. YourGoodWood.com for Goodwood Men's Sexual Wellness. Tell you about them every single day. They're the title sponsor of our Hump Day shows all throughout the year. A couple things. Man, I was at lunch today with a client. And a good friend, honestly. And he asked me point blank if I take peptides. And I've mentioned it here on air before that I do. And I said, absolutely. I take BPC-157, which is great for tissue repair, recovery. If you have an injury, maybe you had surgery. I use it because I have chronic lower back pain. It has been transformative for me. It's worked exceptionally well. And I tell people all the time, try a cycle of it. If you don't like it or it doesn't work, then don't take it anymore. And maybe it works for you. And it's something you could work into your daily regimen. 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
15: Yeah, I think that's really unique to it. Having him on our staff, two different places, to have him, having sat in that seat at the same place is tremendous value, and just to bounce things off of somebody that's been there through the ups and downs of it.
0: People often misuse the word unique. A unique means, in a literal sense, only one. Rare means seldom. Unique means one. Lane Kiffin said this is a unique situation. I think he's kind of right. I can't remember a time where a head coach was

0: fired and then rehired by the same school that fired him to be an assistant. Like, we've seen Greg Schiano leave Rutgers for the NFL and then go back to Rutgers. We've seen Bobby Petrino leave Louisville for the NFL and then go back to Louisville. Like, we've seen some of those, right? I don't know that we've seen this. If someone's got one, let me know. But it's full tilt for LSU, and I've talked about it plenty. I think, listen, there's having people in the right role in any organization is so important. And Ed Ogeron coaching defensive line and recruiting is a no-brainer. Ed Ogeron, since he's been fired at LSU, despite winning a national championship, never got another head coaching job, which we always say actions speak louder than words, that tells you the answer to the test, right? Like, it's not a guy that you had places looking for to hire him as their head football coach. But in this role, I mean, how could you not be on board with Ed Ogeron in this role, given the things that he is exceptional at and has been exceptional at for decades in his college coaching career? Urban Meyer on the Triple Option podcast reacted to Coach O being rehired at LSU. And I don't know what to make of this, because on one hand, it feels like a compliment. On the other hand, it feels like, well, it's a backhanded compliment. Give a listen.
1: I've known Coach O forever. And I use the term often, certified nut job is what he is. I mean, rips his shirt off. But I'll tell you what, he was arguably the best defensive line coach in the game. And then he was one of the great recruiters for many, many years. I recruited against him, coached against him. So this is a no-brainer.
0: This is my problem with so many people when they talk about Ed Ogeron. And, like, that comment, Muse, can you cue that up again and just go after the certified nut job part? So where he says certified, like, just cue it up right after certified nut job and play, and then play the clip from Urban Meyer. I'm going to make a point here. Like, you have it? Okay, this is Herb without the certified nut job part.
1: Rips his shirt off, but I'll tell you what, he was arguably the best defensive line coach.
0: Take off the rip the shirt. My bad. Take out the rip the shirt off. Okay, just like start it right after that part.
1: He was arguably the best defensive line coach in the game, and then he was one of the great recruiters for many, many years. I recruited against him, coached against him, so this is a no-brainer.
0: See how different that plays without he's a certified nut job who rips his shirt off? Like, what if people talking about Pete Golding mentioned the fact that he was an alcoholic who got arrested for DUI? Or same thing with Steve Sarkisian, who went to rehab for being an alcoholic. Like, why don't we hear people talk about Sark in that respect? Or Pete Golding in that respect? You just talk about their football acumen. It's the complicated part about Ed Ogeron. And I know it's always weird for people when I talk about Coach O, because I was not in favor of Ed Ogeron being the head coach at LSU. Okay? We don't need to relitigate and dig up the whole story again, but like, thought LSU could have done better, right? Everybody knows that. Everybody knows how I felt about that. But it was never a thing like making fun of his voice or where he's from or the certified nut job ripping his shirt off thing. It was never that. I don't know why it's okay. I've really struggled with this for a lot of years, man. Ever since, I remember Ed Ogeron's first game as LSU's head coach, as the full-time head coach, the BYU game that was supposed to be in Houston, got moved to New Orleans. And that crew, it was like Brock Huard and Allison Williams on the sideline. If you remember during that broadcast, they all like mocked him during the mocked his voice. They were all like doing the Ed Ogeron voice. And Huard made a face, made him look like a caveman. You're doing the voice. I'm like, you wouldn't do that to literally anybody else. You wouldn't do it to a black coach. You wouldn't do it to Kalani Sitake, who's of Samoan descent. Like, you wouldn't do it to anybody else. Why is it okay to do it to him? Like the Urban Meyer comp, do you see what I mean? Like sometimes I think people do it without even realizing how ridiculous it is that you wouldn't make that type of comment about anybody else. And that's when it moves beyond just the ability to coach, because you heard him be very complimentary, his ability to coach and recruit. So why the preface about him being a certified nut job who rips off his shirt? It's just not a thing that needs to be there. But always is with Ed Orgeron, which is complicated. But love the hire in the role, right, in the role that he'll be in. Speaking of Pete Golding, he was asked during spring meetings to react to the Lane Kiffin comments. We'll do that in just a quick second. 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Little sneaky Pete had a few things to say as well. Talk about Lane Kiffin's Vanity Fair comments. Here you go.
2: Really don't have a response to it. I mean, obviously there's a Lane side for us that we're buddies and are friends, and then there's a professional side that I have to get on his ass about a little bit sometimes. But I think, you know, every time he gets in front of a camera, they're bringing up Ole Miss and all that. I think, you know, the breakup wasn't perfect. I don't think any of them ever will be. But, you know, for some of the last comments that he made, I think anybody that's been to Oxford, you know, knows that's not where we're at right now. And I've lived all over the Southeast. We all got our own issues, you know. But I think the biggest thing is make sure people come to Oxford and see it for themselves.
0: The other part, I think I have no problem with that, by the way, with what Pete Golding said. And as I said when the Vanity Fair article published, I agree with him. I think Oxford's a beautiful place. It's a beautiful town. It's a gorgeous town. There's good people there. It's clean, it's safe, it's a great place to go to school or raise a family and all that sort of stuff. It's a small town of 20,000 people, which isn't for everybody. I think that's one of the things that maybe one of the reasons Kiffin started looking around a little bit, not exclusively, but one of the reasons. But this is the other part too, where Golden was asked, did Lane Kiffin reach out to him after those Vanity Fair comments?
2: Lane hits me up every day. So I get 12 text messages a day from Lane. It's just, what do I decide to look at? As well, you know. So I was not looking at that one, but no, we're good.
0: I don't know what's more perplexing, the fact that Lane Kiffin texts Pete Golding 12 times a day, or Pete Golding said in that comment that Lane texts him 12 times a day. And as a result of hearing that, Lane probably texted him. Dude can't help himself. It's actually really impressive that Lane has stayed off of Twitter as long as he has. I don't know how he's resisted. Somebody take his phone? I don't know. All right, it's after further review. We're glad you're with us. 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We keep you rolling. It's been a really good show, y'all. Glad you're hanging out here. We did talk about some of Lane Kiffin's comments at SEC spring meetings. Chris Stanfield, Cooper Moore, Gavin Guidry, Derek Curiel were all in studio today. You just heard Jeff Duncan a bit ago. Maverick Grizzly's in the portal. Got a ton. If you missed anything, AFR On Demand presented by Brett Goff, get it on YouTube or on your favorite podcast app. Just search After Further Review and you get it all right there. All right, final break of the show. We'll come back. Jimmy will be here for Otter Locks. Stick around.
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0: Yeah, hump day is here. 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

0: The Diamondbacks beat the Rockies on Saturday.
1: Okay.
0: Got a good number. Got a good number on the Diamondbacks. Talented team that nobody really knows. It's kind of crazy. But
1: Swept San Francisco again, two straight sweeps. Mm. This afternoon. So yeah, they are talented. Ketel Marte is crushing it right now.
0: Man,
1: I mean, he is.
0: Marte homered in the game we were there. Like one of the best young players. Like nobody knows who he is. It's crazy. But yeah,
1: Corbin Carroll, fun to watch.
0: Carroll and Marte are. I mean. It just, if you're not an MLB fan, you probably don't even know those two names because they just play in obscurity for the Diamondbacks. But yes, Nolan Arenado is still hanging around as well. But yeah, man, it's odd to see a team that's really good without really any household names. Anyway, but yeah, it was a lot of fun. Ballpark is very bland, actually very similar to Houston, like almost identical. If you had blindfolded me, dropped me in the concourse, taken the blindfold off, said, "Where are you?" I'd have been like, "Oh, it's Houston." No, it's almost the same part. So
1: in the middle of the summer, those retractable roofs are nice to have.
0: I'm going to tell you, Otter, the roof was open Saturday.
1: No, I'm saying in the middle of the summer.
0: Oh, yeah, yeah. Oh, no, got it.
1: 120 degrees.
0: Yes. That's where it's an absolute must. Yeah, no doubt. All right, what are we looking at tonight?
1: All right, Randy McKay on the ice tonight, giving us Montreal home dog tonight, plus about 125 in that one. They're down 2-1, trying to even it up tonight. Pittsburgh, we're going against the Cubs. The Cubs have two different 10-game winning streaks. They now have a 10-game losing streak. They have not won since the owner of the Billy Goat Tavern has passed away.
0: Mm.
1: So they have a 10. Cheeseburger, the old John Belushi skit on Saturday Night Live, home of the Billy Goat. The Yankees are on fire, and Gerrit Cole was really, really good last time out. Expected him to build on it. We laid the run and a half last night. That was an easy one. We're going to lay the run and a half again against the Royals, who they've beaten now their last 13 meetings in a row, minus 102. We're reducing that juice. Dodgers, Baltimore, money line parlay.
0: Too late.
1: Dodgers with Shohei Ohtani. Baltimore has already hit a 2-run homer. Remember, we were riding the Rays for a long time, but you saw the Judge 2-run shot to walk it off on Sunday. That snapped their winning streak. They've dropped the first two now. They lost three in a row, in danger of getting swept tonight at Camden Yards. We're switching to the Orioles, who have gotten a little fire right now and already lead 2-0.
0: It's 2-0, bases loaded with nobody out. That's you're not getting, if you missed it, you're not getting it. And it's interesting. So the Cubs Pirates, by the way, the Cubs in the top of the first have the bases loaded with nobody out. So that money line playing the Pirates now is plus $1.50. And gonna hang on here because one out now with bases loaded, so it's down to plus $1.12. So see what the number looks like here in a minute, but still an opportunity there maybe to get an even better price.
1: That scares me.
2: 1 minute remaining.
1: That's basically the biggest angle on the handicap, and that is going against the Cubs, the struggling bats. So if they are having a little success early on, that'd be a little concern. So I wouldn't jump on it if late, you know. So,
0: all right.
1: 3-0 Orioles, first six have reached in Camden Yards.
0: That's minus -1140. I don't think we're gonna parlay that one tonight. All right, Otto, where are you tomorrow?
1: All right, we're at Bally's, at the Bally's New Casino at the DraftKings Sportsbook downtown.
0: Awesome. All right, man, good luck. Thank you.
1: All right, good luck.
0: We'll see you. That's Jimmy Yachts. 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Keeping an eye on the Pirates Cubs. See if it gets any better. All right, Muse Pauly, thanks. All have a great night. We'll see you tomorrow at 3.
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11: Sentences from an SEC head coach. Two of them need examination. It is Chuck Oliver Show on a Wednesday, and it's going to be a wonderful day to talk college football, that's for sure. Bottom of this hour, Truest Reporter for Ole Miss, Locked On Ole Miss podcast. That's where you're going to find Stephen Willis. And the NCAA, we have seen, is formally investigating the Dabo / Clemson tampering allegations. Both barrels with Luke Ferrelli. And so you've got a lot of the CSC's doing its thing as well, according to The Athletic. So a lot to talk about. And I don't know what – I think this ends with Pete Golding gets the linebacker. That's what I think. I think this ends with the same way it did for Mario Cristobal, that he got the quarterback. Duke got some money. Clemson may have some righteous indignation. They may have something. Be the shining city on college football's hill. I think that may be the outcome. Like what we think of Pete Golding, that he is that he's reckless a little bit, that he's a little bit off the rails, that he's going to lead them right back to Hugh Freeze, whatever it is you may think. I don't care about that public opinion. I care what the NCAA may do or the CSC, if there's anything. But I don't know that necessarily we've got a track record right now of that having a lot of teeth. So if you can be guilty in 2026 from outside with no investment in whether I'm right or not, I'm just giving you an opinion. If you can be guilty in 2026, I think Pete Golding's guilty. And by association, the Ole Miss football program, I think.

don't know if it matters because I believe come the end of August, I'm going to turn on TV or be wherever I am, and I'm going to see Ole Miss play, and Luke Farrelly's going to be playing for them. And I think I'm going to turn on the TV and watch LSU and Clemson, and I don't think Luke Farrelly's going to be playing for Clemson. So, like, ultimately, that's what matters. All right, so what kind of defense? They have Pete Golding's reckless. Chuck Oliver said it. Mm-hmm. That doesn't matter. What? Not in the context of the NCAA right now, I don't think. You can't be more guilty. It's documented. I got receipts. That was Dabo. I don't know that it matters. I know it does matter if you get an All-American, like a freshman who leads the conference in tackles. That matters. And now he's playing for you instead of Clemson or Cal. Blake Topmeyer is going to join us. USA Today senior national columnist. He wrote about Lane and the psychology of Lane, the gray matter of Lane. And it is a strange place to be sometimes. It is he was really good, it turns out. Like I said, there's nobody in college football that has done more of a 180 in such a short amount of time. I really was a fan of Lane and everything that was happening in Oxford. I believed it sobered me up and it held me and all that. Maybe all that is true. But it really appeared over the course of just a few weeks. He turned spiteful and mean and just wanted to vandalize the Ole Miss program and still wants to. The part that stuck out to because he was getting his money. But to publicly tie Ole Miss's advancement in the playoff bracket to personal reward for him, that was a middle finger. Didn't have to do that. Didn't have to. So we will be talking a lot of things. And one of those is, again, the Lane Kiffin psychology. But he's also been in Destin with the SEC meeting. So anything we want to talk about with the SEC, you know, Blake Topmeyer can handle it. All right. There were three sentences that one coach in the SEC had uttered. And two of them need some examination here. John Sumrall. He said that he would have stayed at Tulane and turned down the Florida job if Florida would not have allowed him to finish coaching at Tulane through the college football playoffs. He says, I was not going to leave a team playing for a championship to go coach another team. Now, as a side, he said, this was the dumbest thing I ever did. I was doing two jobs for 3 weeks. He says, it was an S show. He said, I had two phones. I didn't know if it was Florida or Tulane. But he said, I would not have taken the job. And I'm like, all right, well, that is an interesting observation. That's the first part of it. The second part that I think we can accept is he says, it's an S show. The second part of his statement was, I didn't know what I was. For 3 weeks, I did two jobs, and it was awful, and I didn't do a good job at it. See, that's not a revelation. That's just the latest coach going, oh, my gosh. So back to the first statement is I wasn't going to leave a team playing for a championship to take another job. And then he adds at the very end, and that's not a shot at anybody. All right, I think it was a shot at somebody. And I don't think that it was even high profile enough that it would have gotten our attention if he would have just left that out. But John Sumrall, there's so many levels to just those three parts of what he talked about. First, he talked about, I would have stayed at Tulane and turned down Florida if I was going to be forced to leave Tulane and start on the Gators full time right then. If that's what Florida would have required, you got to come right now, then I would have turned them down. He says, I would not have left a team that was in the playoffs. Now, for Lane Kiffin, he had a team that could have won it. John Sumrall did not. That's just a fact. It is not me saying that John Sumrall is making up this statement. It's me saying, Lane Kiffin, he might have walked away with the big all-time prize. And what are there right now? Like, are there five active coaches maybe that have, or six? No, Jimbo's not. A very small number
of active head coaches who have national championships. So that's what you're dealing with. The legacy that lasts forever, and Lane could have been there. Now, I'm starting to wonder, given the multiple times that just before there would be the ultimate success or last-minute failure, and Lane has been removed from that situation, either by himself or as a result of his actions, and Nick Saban was like, you're out. I've never seen somebody get whacked. Play caller. Between winning a semifinal and coaching in the national title game. I've never seen that. But it happened with Lane. He got himself removed. Nick told him, don't do this, don't do this, don't do this. Lane got in a car with, I think, a Sports Illustrated writer or somebody, I don't know, whoever it was, Inside Sports, Pete Axtell, and drove around in South Florida looking at property, talking about his next job and all that. I was like, oh my God. I was like, that's not going to go over well. It really didn't go over well. So I think that there's some psychology at that, but whatever. Lane insisted, I want to coach and it'll be awesome. And I'll be the LSU coach going forward, but I want to stay. All right. If this was an ABC after school special, we all understand that that can work. This is the adult world. In fact, when it comes to college football, Big Ten, much respect. There ain't no more adult world in college football than the Southeastern Conference. And I'm coaching one program while taking over another program that I am supposed to be setting up for a national championship run. Let's see when, the next time they start playing games. It's absurd. And if you had the most high level, Ken Hatfield, who, if you don't know, man, arrow straight. If you had Ken Hatfield running your program, it's still just a bad idea. And that's if you aren't, I don't know the sophisticated intricacies of all this. I know on its face, you can't do it. I can't be coach at Ole Miss while having accepted the job and I'm supposed to be preparing LSU to be national champions now. Can't do it. Well, I got that. You got, everybody got that. A lot of people seem to get that. Lane did not get that and he's cried foul. But he had a team that could win. John Summerall. When he says that's not a shot at anybody, yes, it is. And not based on like Lane's behavior in taking the job, but Lane's behavior based all around taking the job. I wasn't in the meeting. I believe Ole Miss, was it Keith Carter? He's the AD, right? I believe the Ole Miss side of things. When it was reported that Lane Kiffin was going to, not even he was going to, because that's normal. I'm going to take that back. It was reported that Lane Kiffin threatened, promised, finger pointed and demanded at Ole Miss folks in the room, I'll raid the coaching staff and the roster. You're threatening. I love Ole Miss. I want to see them through this. Or I'll cut them off at the knees. So John Summerall saying that wasn't a shot at anybody. Yes, it was. Now, I have no issues with the first part because Kirby Smart told us that a lot, so many guys who have been coaching one team into the playoffs or postseason, whatever it is, and they've already accepted the other job. Plenty, plenty, plenty, plenty of coaches have said, oh my goodness, that was really difficult. So that just was almost anecdotal. But the part about John Summerall saying I would have stayed if I had to leave right then as part of the conditions. Now, again, LSU, they did want Lane. They wanted a bunch of the players as well. And so whether it's the school, whether it's the coach, you still have the same situation. And John Summerall said if there was a pressure, if there was some way that if I took the Florida job, it was going to keep me from coaching this Tulane to its season finale. He also kind of expected that would just go to that last Saturday afternoon. Then I wouldn't have done it. I will take him at his word. I don't know that that's a decision I would have made or anyone else, because let's be honest, your goal wasn't to win any sort of championship at Tulane. It was to do whatever it was at Tulane and then get a better job. Tulane's awesome. Brand new stadium.

0: in. They got some money, cool uniforms, one of the best looking Ultimate helmets. You go find it. The Angry Wave. It's just, it's fantastic. And you get to live in New Orleans. All of this, awesome. Florida is a better job for like 106 reasons. And part of it is because of what I can win there. So it would have stunk if he had to leave, but he didn't have to. Everybody on both sides was like, nah, cool, John. Those weren't two border state long-term rivals in the Southeastern Conference. So it was different as well. So it's an interesting, I'll say provocative statement, outright provocative statement from John Summerall. And I'll take him at his word. I don't know a lot of other people I would apply it to, but I'll take him at his word, except for that last part where he says it wasn't a shot. It was at least shining a light on Lane Kiffin and the way he handled it. So just an interesting perspective there from John Summerall claiming, nope, I would still be the Tulane coach if any job would have asked me to leave, including UF. All right, short break, and we will jump into this next.
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3: Aircraft all around. Chuck Oliver show continues on Wednesday. We will talk Stephen Willis, Locked On Ole Miss podcast, bottom of this hour. And Tristan Porter for the Rebels. And we will obviously talk Trinidad Chambliss, but I don't think from the legal standpoint. I think that's in the rear view. So we just get to talk all the fun, shiny, sparkly things about Trinidad Chambliss because he won his legal case and the most recent proceedings against the NCAA. And look at the clock and the calendar and everything else. And so he's going to play. I would bet a kidney. No, I think I bet a liver, and you only have one of those. So I think that's what's going to happen. When you look at Brendan Sorsby, I expect he won't play, especially with yesterday's announcement that the NCAA has denied reinstatement. Now, they denied Trinidad Chambliss. Well, actually, they just told him your eligibility's gone now. You're like everybody on this list, and it's a list of like 900 people, like all of these people, your eligibility's gone. And Trinidad was on the list. And he's like, hold it. I sue. And he's like, well, no, you can apply for reinstatement first. He's like, okay, I'll do that. So he applied for reinstatement, then they turned him down too. Then he sued. Well, they're going through the same thing. Brendan Sorsby. And his eligibility has been denied for 2026, and he has now completed a 35-day stay, inpatient treatment at a facility in Arizona, and he has requested reinstatement to be able to play this season for Texas Tech, and the NCAA said, tell us your case, and you'll get no. So they've announced that they have denied this. Now everybody in Lubbock is losing their collective mind. The president has spoken. The AD, Kirby Hocutt, he's spoken. The attorneys for everybody on the Red Raider side, they've spoken. Folks in Lubbock County have spoken as well. They're very angry around the county. So that's where we are right now. Everybody's angry, but the NCAA has said, no, you're not eligible. Well, I want to appeal that, all right? We listen, you're still not eligible. I don't laugh at this. But just some of the claims and the approaches here. I'll tell you, this is, for instance, one reason that I'm so skeptical of this, because the day I saw the announcement he was in there in treatment, I was like, if he's got a demon, he's got a monkey on his shoulder, I hope that this is the step forward. And then I found out that he hadn't placed a bet since 2022. It seems he's already, you know, put that genie back. But he's entering a 35-day treatment plan, so off he went. I said, this seems, just from the outside, without having all the details, it seems to be strategic. Well, now that he's out, I again continue to cock an eyebrow, because one thing, like Selena Gomez, y'all know her, right? Singer, actress, does all kinds of things. And so it turns out that about 10 years ago, she went to a rehab facility. It's been a decade. People still don't know what it was about. And she's like, it's private. Like, can I be like, what if somebody asked you, hey, what was that treatment for? That's private. Now you're, so that's Selena Gomez, a celebrity who's like, I'm not going to tell you this. Have you seen the statement released by the Texas Tech president? It says, I want everybody to know going forward what Brendan will be doing. He says, you can list every bit of it. You don't normally do this with someone who has a real mental health challenge, an emotional challenge, a behavioral. You usually don't do this, but the president of the school talking about somebody else's mental health ongoing outpatient clinical care, participation in group and individual therapy, mentor resources, treatment for his related anxiety disorder, active monitoring of his technological devices, installation of software to block betting sites from his devices, the appointment of a custodian to oversee. My, what?

0: it goes on. Periodic compliance checks. Like, they go through everything. That's just private. Unless you're trying to build a case. So this appears to continue to me. It appears to be strategic. And that's what it's looked like for about the past 36 days. What's up, Heath?
1: Yeah, it definitely looks strategic. And it just goes back to some of this. I mean, I get it that, yes, you can, if you want to be as open-hearted as possible about the situation, you can believe that there is a sincere level of concern about the idea that between prediction markets and daily fantasy and everything else now, all these betting apps that make it super easy for people in about 80% of the country to place bets, that yes, young males in particular seem to be getting more into this than they have ever been when it was just available at a casino or even the, you know, Leo, the guy with the cigar at the corner bar that you could place a bet with. When you could do it anytime you want on your phone, it has clearly gotten into more people's heads. You can be compassionate about all that. You can acknowledge all that without pretending that he didn't know full well that you can't bet on college sports, and particularly not on the sport you play, and even more particularly on your team. Like, that there were loads of betting options, and he bet on lots of things, and then he chose to bet on the thing you can't bet on. Like, that's the end of the story. It's always been that way, and it's going to continue to be that way. I mean, what can you possibly say? Well, everybody can bet on their team once as a treat? Like, no. Like, the precedent they would set by changing their ruling on this would be a disaster. So
0: his attorneys, by the way, I'm sure you saw this. His attorneys are blaming society and the ease of which college kids all around America are being preyed on by apps. Which, again, there is some truth in what they're saying. But remember, Brendan Sorsby, to my knowledge, Heath, he's in a group of one, a starting quarterback who bet on his own team.
1: Correct. And more than that, and look, obviously, at the time he bet on them, he was not somebody who was starting or even playing. But it just goes back to, if you hadn't invested what you'd invested in this guy, let's say this guy was a filler arm that was transferring in as a guy you thought was going to be your third quarterback. Would the president be putting his personal reputation on the line like this to try and support that third string guy that was just going to be a camp arm and an emergency in case of disaster guy? And the answer is no. They're doing it because they think this guy is the difference between we can win the Big 12 and we can compete for something. Yep. And so everybody's willing to just kind of hold their nose and look the other way. But there's simply no reason for anybody looking at this with a functioning brain to believe they would be behaving the same way if this was the deep snapper, the third string quarterback. It's a terrible look for a university that does not seem to care whatsoever about how they look to anybody outside the county of Lubbock, Texas.
0: Brendan has taken accountability. He's been vulnerable. He's been brave. All of these things are in the statement. And yeah, it's still the same rule that he broke that's supposed to be the one thing you can't do.
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1: If you are not an Auburn fan, there's a fair chance you didn't watch a lot of Auburn football last year, which means you may have missed Deuce Knight. Big, giant, like 29-year-old looking 18-year-old. And he only played a couple of games, and it was against Ball State and Mercer, and neither of those great opponents. You're right. That kid was scintillating. Against Ball State and Mercer, in the 25 passes that he attempted in those two games. Trinidad Shambliss has attempted 845 passes in college. So I'm happy. Like, I'm not an Ole Miss fan. I don't hate Ole Miss. I'm just a guy who I was either going to get to watch Deuce Knight or I was going to get to watch Trinidad Shambliss again, and that kid's a wizard. So, yay for whoever won his court. I'm happy about it. I am not thinking about the big picture because that's beyond my control. What about the absurdity? I don't care. I get to see Trinidad Shambliss for another year. So, we got plenty of off-field stuff to talk about, but we still get to talk about a guy who he could win the Heisman this year, for all I know. Let's welcome from Locked On Ole Miss Podcast. It's a wonderful place to keep up with the Rebels. It's Stephen Willis. Stephen, how's that Wednesday?
2: Oh, it is absolutely beautiful out here today, and we're thinking about Trinidad Shambliss possibly being a Heisman favorite going into the season, and you are absolutely right. Everybody's just blessed to watch this guy play football.
1: Is there another level for him? Because he had already, like, I don't know that a 24 or 25-year-old, if there's anything more for him to get better at playing college football. Now, being prepped for the NFL is different, but is there part of his game that the folks on campus there will tell you, oh, yeah, it's a little bit of a blind spot, or he needs to get better, or he's still refining that?
2: Well, I think there is another gear for him. Whether or not he hits it or not, I don't know anything about that. But I do think there's another gear, and this is why I think that. When he was at Ferris State, all of the medical issues that led to his injunction to be able to play football this season, he didn't have the surgery to correct that problem.

0: until right before he transferred to Ole Miss. So last year was the first college football season that he played healthy. So it seems like there might be another gear with the experience and all of the lessons that he learned over the course of last season. I do think there's another place that he can hit. It's just a matter of whether or not he will. Now, I know Joe Judge, he's very high on Joe Judge, preparing him for the next level. I think you're going to see him be a little bit more decisive in the pocket. I think you're going to see the mental game improved and maybe his decision-making a little bit quicker. I think that's where the improvement comes from, because it makes those smaller windows a little bit bigger, if that makes sense.
1: So I remember back in the day, Chase Daniel at Missouri, and I was hearing, oh, he's 6 foot this and whatever. And the first time I was standing next to him, I was like, Chase Daniel's about 5'10". I'm just wondering, I see that Trinidad is listed as 6'205". Tell me what you've observed. Is that a legit thing? You hadn't taken out a tape measure, I know, but you think he's 6 feet tall, and I'm just wondering about his projection to Sundays.
0: At Meet the Rebels Day about 2 weeks ago, I stood next to him. I'm 6'2". He was only an inch or so shorter than me. I think that's fairly accurate. So the comp that he has with Baker Mayfield is actually a pretty good comp as far as size and build and all of that. I think it's not. We're not dealing with a Diego Pavia type situation here to where he's going to get measured at 5'8 or 5'9". I think he is a legit 6 foot.
1: Okay, so let's talk about the rest of the offense then, because I've asked other folks about this. It's funny, like it's taken, you know, Lane being in town for about 2 years, and I was like, they'll figure out the perimeter, and I'll be darned if they didn't every year. Even if it wasn't necessarily Juice Wells, it was going to be somebody else who stepped up. Talk about the latest revamp on the outside as far as pass catchers for Ole Miss.
0: Well, the first thing is, with Deuce Knight coming back and not getting into the transfer portal or not going to the NFL or going somewhere else, that was a big get. He is a legitimate guy who's going to wear the number one jersey at Ole Miss, though over the last 15 years or so, that's become a pretty big deal on campus there. He's going to wear that jersey. He is going to be the alpha. But the player that I am interested in is about twofold. One is Jonte Cook, the transfer from Syracuse. He was a five-star out of high school, went to Texas, had a little bit of a shaky maturity in the early years, seemed to get it right at Syracuse, transferred to Ole Miss. This is his money year. And when I covered the Under Armour All-American game, he is one of two players that I walked off with just my jaw on the ground, and the other was Zach Branch at Georgia whenever I saw them in that environment. Jonte Cook has that level of talent. If everything clicks for him, you're talking about an Elijah Moore 2.0 for Ole Miss going into this season. Now, the other player that I'm interested in is Caleb Cunningham, another five-star player. This was a true freshman five-star, originally committed to Alabama, ended up signing with Ole Miss. This could be his breakout year. He's 6'2". He's kind of that traditional Ole Miss wide receiver that you think of. Those three players are going to be really interested. And, of course, they added Horatio Fields, who transferred from Auburn. And they have other players lined up all over the field. And Caleb Odom, by the way, the transfer from Alabama, I think he is going to be a weapon in the tight end game for Ole Miss this year, and you're looking at a 6'6", 240-pound target, I think he has a chance to be a real nightmare for teams.
1: Is there anything to talk about with Kewon Lacy? I mean, back for 12 more games. Does that cover it?
0: Yeah, this is my question with Kewon Lacy. I don't think that Kewon Lacy is going to have another 1,500 yards, 24 touchdown season. And that's not because I don't think he's going to be as good as he was. I think that Ole Miss is intentionally saying, hey, we're going to leave a little bit of the tread on the tires moving to the next level if you come back to Ole Miss. We're going to go get players to help you out in the running back room, whereas Pete Golding, he said, when five comes out of the game, I need the other team to know that there's a chance we're still going to run it, because last year it was problematic for backup depth at the running back position. And I think with Mekhi Frazier coming down from Michigan State, with Shekai Mills-Knight, a big signee that's kind of grown his way into it, JT Lindsey, there's a whole lot of good players for Ole Miss that are going to help Kewon Lacy. Now, here's what I think is going to be a little bit different this year. I think Kewon Lacy is going to get some empty snaps in the slot, and they're going to use him a little bit as a slot wide receiver. Get him in open space a little bit. Maybe put another running back in the backfield at times. There's going to be different packages, but Kewon Lacy's stats might not look like 1,500 yards, 24 touchdowns. It might look like 1,100 yards and 17 touchdowns, but he might actually be more dangerous to this Ole Miss offense if he does that, if that makes sense.
1: We have Matt Baker on sometimes. He's the Athletic. He works there now. And he had reported that the CSC is putting a magnifying glass on Luke Farelli's deal, name him with his likeness deal, et cetera, and whatever else. And there's also the NCAA has announced they're formally investigating Clemson's allegations. So what's the mood around there? Is there any sense of worry?
0: Not really. If you look at the CSC, I think there's 70 teams right now that has not gotten a deal approved. So there's a lot going on that side of the ball with the CSC. So we don't even know their level of enforcement and what they can do at this point. So there's no sense like inviting trouble with that. But the Luke Farelli thing, that was all a rehash story from way back to the Clemson stuff that happened in January. I thought that was interesting that that got thrown in to what is going on. It's kind of a weird thing. I thought it was kind of funny that the end of Ole Miss's season video where they talked about spring football, the last shot of it was actually of Luke Farelli. I thought that was interesting. But at this point, tampering, and no matter what they do with tampering with Luke Farelli, it's going to be listed as a, at most, level 2 violation. So at worst, I think that Pete Golding suspended for Wofford. I mean, not a lot's going to be done. If you're expecting the kitchen sink to be thrown over this deal, I don't think it's going to happen, and I'm not sure if the CSC can even do anything at this point.
1: All right, two quick questions. Was I spot on? Because I was talking as if Deuce Knight would have been the quarterback if Trinidad Chambliss had gotten a different legal outcome. Talk about the two or the three or however, or is it going to be Deuce Knight?
0: I think, personally, it's going to end up being Deuce Knight after fall camp. After spring practice, it was Deuce Knight and Anthony Maddox running in there like neck and neck. I guess that the backup quarterback competition was the quarterback competition because Trinidad Chambliss was the starter. Deuce Knight is like 6'5", 250 pounds, and can run a 4.440. He is a person that you can line up in the backfield, and he's an instant matchup problem. If you have a running back that you can line up beside him and he can throw the ball at all competently, he is going to be a weapon. You saw the game he started last season against Mercer, 430 yards of total offense. He had 200 yards rushing, including 250-plus. I don't care that they were playing Mercer. This was a true freshman that has never started a college football game doing this as well. So I think talent would eventually win out with Deuce Knight. He's somebody that I expect, honestly, for him to have some packages for Ole Miss this season, because the thing that Ole Miss has to worry about, they have the Jimmys and the Joes, but you don't want Trinidad. You don't want Kewon Lacy wearing down. Like, Kewon was worn down by the Miami game in the playoff. So you need to find a way to take some contact, take some reps off of those players, and maybe that's inserting a package with Deuce Knight in on the goal line and letting him go. Maybe it's lining Kewon Lacy up as a slot receiver and bringing another running back in from time to time, just kind of taking some hits off of him. That might be the best way moving forward.
1: I'm kind of kidding, but only kind of. You already had people hitting you up for LSU tickets, because I remember, like, I work for a flagship that has the Atlanta Braves on it, and they hit the World Series, and suddenly I hear, hey, do you have World Series tickets? Yeah, I got a stack of World Series tickets for everybody. That LSU Ole Miss game, it's blood sport now, man.
0: Yeah, it is right now at the point where it's toxic and unhealthy, and that's the way we love college football, if we're going to be honest about it. But the tickets on the secondary market right now, when I look at it, is like $600 get-in price right now in May for that game. And it's going to be a difficult get into that. They're going to break records for the stadium attendance. It's going to be a big spectacle. And, you know, Chuck, One thing that's interesting, you talk about Trinidad Chambliss, and I mentioned him earlier as a fringe Heisman candidate. It's not even a fringe Heisman candidate. He's a favorite, really. He's in the top three. But you have Louisville on Sunday night to open the season. 2 weeks later, you play against LSU. The whole country is going to watch. You have Texas on the schedule. You have Georgia on the schedule. You are at Oklahoma. The schedule is perfectly aligned with a couple-of-week break in between these games to where Trinidad gets to have his potential Heisman moment multiple times over the season. I think the schedule breaks up perfectly. If Ole Miss is as good as we think they're going to be, Trinidad has the schedule to win the trophy at the end of the year.
1: It's fantastic stuff. I always appreciate the insight. Thank you, Stephen.
0: Oh, no problem, Chuck. Take care.
1: All right, Stephen Willis, Locked On Ole Miss podcast. So it's always been a one. You have to go back decades, and we've talked about that, the Ole Miss-LSU rivalry. But obviously it's as current as could be with Lane in that situation and the fact that it's in Oxford this year and whatever it is, I think week three. It's just you figured out ways in the SEC constantly to dial up a game that you already cared about. So that's certainly going to be LSU-Ole Miss this year. Short break. Heath and I back next.
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5: Let me ask you a question today. 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Now, I'm not trying to challenge you, but maybe I can stretch you a little bit in a good direction. Jesus said that we must love even our enemies and pray for people who mistreat us. He said that if we only love the people who love us, that's not even love. That's convenient kindness. And everybody does that, even the worst people. And Jesus didn't just teach us to love that way. He demonstrated that love. The Bible says that while we were still enemies of God, Christ died for us. 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
4: I was not going to leave a team playing for a championship to go coach another team. That's not in my DNA. I ain't built like that. Couldn't do it. I just couldn't. I'm not. That's not a shot at anybody. It's honestly not. So if Florida or any other school that wanted to offer me their head coaching job was going to tell me the terms they needed it to be on, the answer for me was I can't take the job. Sorry, I just can't do it.
5: Doing something wrong. Some of that true. Some of that I can say it wouldn't be true for me or most people I know. Any job that would require you were going to lose, and I don't think it was a peer evaluation. He's talking about a deeper, more meaningful connection than that. It wasn't just an evaluation of our chances going forward. So that's John Summerall. That's all, but that's all speculation, and none of that's really going to matter because he is the Florida coach now. And I'm not even as concerned about that as what happens in, let's see, like 3 months and a couple of days from now. I close my eyes and I think a Florida home game at the Swamp. Okay, I'm going to open my eyes again because I got to talk for a second. There's always been something. I'm telling you, folks, the TV angles. I don't know like where the wells are, whatever it is. Florida home game, the angles on it's like the cameras on the sidelines, they're higher up. It's a slightly different view than a lot of stadiums for whatever it is. I don't know what the nuance is, but it's just different there. I remember watching, I don't know, 15 years ago, whenever. And Chris Rainey caught a screen pass against Tennessee, took like, I don't know, two steps, and there was smoke coming off that kid's heels. That's supposed to be the Florida offense. It's supposed to be Percy Harvin against LSU on a Saturday night and deciding by himself, yeah, we're not going to lose. That's not happening. We're going to put up a big number. That's supposed to be... supposed to be Kelvin Kite and Carlos Perez of all people, even with a bunch of screens. Like it's supposed to be this high octane incendiary sort of thing, brother. I believe it will be this year. And I have to project because I don't know for sure who Trigger Man's going to be. I think it's Aaron Philo because that's how these things go. So whatever my speculation about off field, think about the receivers beyond just the first two and even beyond just the first three with Singleton. Like think beyond that. Think about an OC who, if it is Aaron Philo, that's what makes sense. That's a relationship according to Buster Faulkner, like in his wants. That's something 2 or 3 years in the making. I remember talking Kelly Quinlan before, maybe 2 years ago, about Haynes King. He's like, hey, keep an eye on Aaron Philo. That's who Buster, like, he views Aaron Philo as, that's the real.

0: Florida offense, it was always fun. It all, whether it was by, you know, the title from Steve Spurrier, or you're just watching a game there that me personally, I barely invested in the game. It was just always fun to watch that offense in the swamp. That hadn't been the case always lately. It's been frustrating. It's been a bunch of turnovers against South Florida. It was awful. And so now it'll be completely different. As far as talent, man, they are loaded. What's up, Heath?
1: Chuck, did you by any chance get a look at Brent Venables at the SEC meetings yesterday?
0: Oh, I did not.
1: Brent Venables had a new fashion accessory that he was wearing to the event. He's wearing a neck collar because Brent Venables had four vertebrae fused. This apparently dates to his playing days, and so between C4 and C7, he had all of them merged, I guess, fused together. And so now Brent Venables has this neck collar on. I don't know how long he's going to have to be in it. I assume that the surgery was done in such a way that he can be out of it before the start of practice and before the start of the season. But Chuck, it's a reminder. Brent Venables, tough dude. People talk about him being tough to restrain on the sidelines. Tough dude as a player too. Four vertebrae fused, Chuck. We've seen coaches have to move upstairs and coach in the box. Like, if you're Brent Venables, I don't know that you're going to do that. I don't know that you can do that. But boy, he better make sure he doesn't stay too close to the field. Once you've had four vertebrae fused, man, you got to be careful.
0: You should be, yes. But that, I mean, I'm not being casual about this. My understanding is that right now, one of the suspicions about Kyle Busch and him passing is he was just trying to be a dude and push through.
1: I mean, yeah, that seems absolutely to be the reality. And so I the fact that things were to the point where he needed four vertebrae fused, and we didn't hear about it. That's the part that kind of amazed me, because
0: he's
1: going
0: to be a dude and try to push through, though.
1: It's not like Oklahoma. That's the part that amazed me. It's not like Oklahoma is some little covered program. Like, if the Oregon State coach shows up, I guess there's going to be a Pac-12 media day. If the Oregon State coach shows up at whatever the Pac-12's media day is, and is like, oh, yeah, I had this surgery. Okay, I get that, because it's Oregon State, and they probably have, like, two beat reporters at this point and maybe a website. But the fact that Oklahoma's coach showed up in a neck collar and no one seems to have even known about it, that just is kind of wild to me. And, I mean, look, Destin is a fun place to go. So maybe if you're looking to recover and relax a little bit, Destin seemed like a good spot. There's some coaches that would probably have used that as an excuse, though, to say, you know what, I'll just have to telecommute in, guys. I'd love to be there, but, you know, neck collar. There's Venables just in his polo shirt chatting away, man. The linebackers are different dudes.
0: If it was Coach O or, I don't know, Lane back in the day or Spurrier, like, there is a lot of coaches. If they showed up with a neck brace, we were not believing their story, would we? Like, Brent Venables, we at least believe the story.
1: Oh, I have no trouble believing how he got there.
0: Yeah.
1: This is not, no one's going to be saying, oh, he's wearing a sugar bowl hat for some reason.
0: And, you know, at the bar last night, he fell off the mechanical bowl. No, that's not what it really is. He just showed up, and you're right. It was like just news to everybody there. Like, oh, okay, yeah, well, no, I'm ready to do my job, though. It was interesting.
1: Yeah, so anyway, just something I thought was a standout note from there. We'll get some more stuff, including a promotion coming up later on in the program, as the SEC Network said goodbye to Laura Rutledge yesterday, too.
0: Yeah, and so shifting around duties and responsibilities, and so having to introduce new names to somebody that we got used to seeing on a whole lot of different roles on the SEC Network, for sure.
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11: Hour two, Chuck Oliver Show on this here Wednesday. And it's like every other Wednesday. All week, all year, it's all college football. 9 states, 71 sticks. What a blessing. If there is one sure thing, Lane Kiffin gets the quarterback right. Even when he doesn't get the quarterback right, like Austin Simmons, and it's an injury, and his quarterback gets taken away from him because of an ankle. I think it was an ankle. Lane still got the quarterback right. Well, it's even more than that. It's more than he picked Matt Corral over John Rhys Plumlee, which probably we all should have. Chris Robeson had been a recruit at Oklahoma, big deal. Stuff happens. He transfers to FAU. His first season at FAU, he's about a 60% passer, 12 touchdowns, 12 picks. Next season, second season with Lane, 28 touchdowns, 6 interceptions, they're conference champions. And then Lane, whoosh, off. So he gets the quarterback right. He's going to get Sam Leavitt right. If Sam Leavitt is healthy, and I mean like not just fog of mirror, but if he's healthy and running around being doing the Sam Leavitt stuff, folks, that offense is going to work. I promise you it is. Well, I have an opinion it is. Let's bring on somebody who knows even more about it. USA Today senior national columnist is Blake Topmeyer. Blake, welcome back. What's up?
12: Hey, good to be with you.
11: Yeah, I appreciate you coming on. Lane Kiffin, there's positives. The plays work. Everywhere he goes.